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1: Oh, girl. Third and final hour of Fox Across America with Jimmy Failla, Lincoln Failla, and Jenny Failla. We've been doing this town hall style in honor of the Link Man's departure to college. George from Queens is all grown up, and he is headed up to Cortland this Friday. So this is your last chance to impart some wisdom on our offspring, the Link Man. 888-788-9910. If you want to be a part of this three-hour audio masterpiece sponsored by the fine folks at Prevagen, Lincoln. Prevagen is for your brain. That's what they say. I don't know that you'll be on Prevagen. You're going to be on Advil.
2: Yeah.
1: You know what I mean? Drinking that cheap college beer. joining us now at the tippy top of the hour, a man who knows a thing or two about cheap beer. Just got off 2 hours of business television on the Big Money Show. Brian Brenberg, here to join us and talk
3: about the Miller High Life of business shows. Yeah. The Big Money Show.
1: You're now on the Big Hangover Show. That's what you're on. You got a college freshman here.
3: This is amazing.
1: I want to get you up to speed on what we've done so far.
3: Okay.
1: Okay, so Kennedy and Emily, Lincoln's aunts, have come by and imparted some wisdom on college and, you know, course loads and things like that. You were, of course, college professor.
3: All right.
1: And we've had a lot of callers call in. I would say 2% of the advice was usable.
4: Yeah.
1: A lot of it had to do with situations that occur in bars or frat parties and things like that.
3: That's usable.
1: Yeah, but it's all been well-meaning, good-spirited fun, would you not say?
2: Oh, yeah.
1: Yes. James from Toledo, Ohio, has apparently been to one of those surprise parties where, you know the end of the song, is it Funky Cold Medina? Sheena was a man.
4: Yeah.
1: When she got undressed, it was a big old mess. Sheena was a man. So James in Toledo, yeah, had a, he wound up, right, he thought he was writing a romance novel, turned out to be a pop-up book.
3: Was that the wild thing?
1: Turned out to be a pop-up
3: book. Oh, my God.

0: games in Toledo again about that one.
1: But we're going to go to the calls. We're going to have some fun. Mike is up in Albany. Yo, Mike, what's happening, man?
2: Hey, how you guys doing?
1: We're doing, Mike.
2: You're really putting Mike to the screen caller. You're really giving him a workout today. It's like a Saratoga's racehorse.
1: We want to know something, Mike? It's actually good. It's healthy that he gets a little bit of work in. But you got to feel bad for the OnlyFans models who aren't getting tipped right now. Normally, I do a 20-minute monologue, and you just hear the sound of tokens falling back in the control room. Not today. What kind of advice do you have for the Link Man?
2: So the things that I do remember about college, God rest those brain cells. under no circumstances, Lincoln, do you ever recycle underwear? All
1: right. What if it's women's?
2: Okay. I mean, another thing is don't come back a liberal.
1: No, we already, Mike, that's the deal. I said I'm paying for school as long as he doesn't come home a queer for Palestine. He can come home one or the other. He cannot come home both. You can come home one or the other. You cannot come home both.
2: No dye in your hair and no paint in your nails.
1: Yeah, don't do it, Lincoln.
3: No, I don't plan on it.
1: We're not ready for a goth Lincoln. You know what I mean, Mike? No, ma'am. Thank you for that, Mike. This is all act. Mike actually gave you pretty good advice, by the way.
3: Yeah.
1: Because he's also not only looking out for your college experience, he's looking out for our Thanksgiving experience.
4: Yeah.
1: Like, we're very lucky. And I know, Brenberg, you come from this just the same. You have a good relationship with your family. So I always, you know, when you hear the stereotype of like, oh, Thanksgiving, you're going to see your family. I don't have that. I like my family. Yeah. But I really do feel for people who are going to go to Thanksgiving and see somebody they don't want. That's horrible.
5: Yeah.
1: You know what I mean?
5: So Lincoln's job first semester is not to
1: ruin
5: not
1: Thanksgiving.
5: Horrible.
1: Yeah.
5: That's all you guys. That's an easy
3: don't
5: lift,
3: be horrible,
5: man. You can do this.
1: But you can do it. But the point is you can't date. I'm not worried about you becoming that. I'm worried about you dating that. That's the issue.
3: You don't get a girlfriend in college.
1: All right, attaboy. Attaboy.
5: No, wait. Now, that undermines my main piece of advice.
1: Okay, give it to me.
5: So now I feel like this is going to be a waste of time. No. My main advice to you is college is the best time to find a wife.
1: Oh, why you say?
5: Well, I got two reasons. One, there's just tons of people around with nothing to do like you. Mm-hmm. Okay, so you can find each other. But two, when you get married on the young end of life, you're not like hardened yet, right? You're like malleable. So it's a little bit easier to
1: grow
5: kind of
1: into
5: learn how to live with each other. So, but now you're saying not even a time to have a girlfriend. Mm. I may be way off base here. You're like, put that advice in the trash bin. Don't listen to anything Brenberg says. Fine, Lincoln, you can do that. I was a college professor for 14 years, but you can say no.
1: Folks, when we come back, more of your call. I'm kidding. No, I mean, honestly, you know, the thing about what he's saying is it's all sound advice. And the truth is, though, when you find the right one, you just know. There's no way to time that sort of thing. Like Jenny and I, your mom, anyway. I mean, this is a really funny story. Like, we absolutely knew we were going to get married the first night. We didn't say anything about being happy. We didn't say anything about sticking together.
4: Still chasing that
1: pony. We knew we were going to get married the first night. We just absolutely did. We're lucky in that way. And we managed to weather a couple of storms before you came along. Sheena, I'm talking to you, baby. I'm kidding. Sheena. Because I said earlier, Sheena was a man. Sheena, call me. But the point is, it just gets a long season. Nobody goes undefeated. You just keep rolling. But let's get more of your advice. 888-788-9910. Mark in Manhattan Beach, California. He's on the West Coast. Yo, Mark.
6: Hey, Jenny and the Portland Red Dragon himself, Lincoln.
3: Hey.
6: Greetings from the West Coast. I'm the East Coast guy, but I live out here right now. Congratulations, man, on everything that's happening.
1: Thanks.
6: And, I coach college basketball, and so I've been dealing with 17 to 22-year-olds for the last 30 years.
1: Oh.
6: So I got a little advice.
1: Yeah. Give it to me.
6: And not to bring it down at all, but one of the things I want to tell you is everyone has a freaking camera now.
1: Yeah.
6: Everyone's got a phone. Everyone's got a camera. So being a future, a current thought celebrity, be careful. Someone's always filming.
1: Yeah.
6: And then I got one other thing for you. One other thing for you. It sounds corny, sounds old man-ish, which maybe I am, but a morning routine. Because here's what's going to happen. There's going to be times where you're like, man, I was just part of a movie. What happened last night only happens in movies, right? There's going to be things that happen that are going to be super

0: exciting.
1: Mm-hmm.
0: And I think you guys have talked about that.
1: Mm-hmm.
0: Some type of morning routine, because here's the deal. Make it really, really simple. I don't care if it's make your bed, listen to the admiral who talked about making your bed. I don't care if it's, mm-hmm. you know, 20 push-ups or four sets of 25 push-ups, a glass of water, something that you can do every morning.
1: Mm-hmm.
0: And then when you screw it up, you can get right back to it. You're going to screw up your morning routine.
1: Yeah.
0: But it, there's something about it that actually
1: it is true.
0: Kind of grounds you for that day.
1: Can I tell you something? I'm not even cutting you off here. He's obsessed with routines. Mm-hmm. That is his thing now.
0: Great.
1: Yeah, it is. And you're right about that. You know, a phrase I hear a lot, Mark, is they say greatness is boring. People who are truly great in an area of life have a very regimented routine that allows them to perform at that level of aptitude. Does that connect with you,
0: yeah,
1: Mark?
0: No, listen, I've coached in the ACC, the Big East, the SEC, the Pac-12. Now I'm in the WCC. I've been around a couple like really greats, and you're exactly right. The boring, mundane routine are characteristics of the great ones. By the way, I was a PE major. That was after I failed Principles of Accounting 3 times, and I was also on the 12-year college plan. I graduated exactly 30 years old. That's when I started my college coaching career. Please don't go on the 12-year plan. Knock it out in 4.
2: So don't make failing classes your morning routine. Yeah. As you're saying. Yeah.
0: No. Spoken from the professor himself. Do not make that your routine. My GPA went from my GPA was 3.6 semester 1, 2.8 semester 2. 1.8 semester 3, 0.9 semester 4. And they said, Old Dominion University said, go on a street crew. And I did all those things. I worked on a blacktop. I worked in a jewelry
1: shop. Old Dominion to King's Dominion, the amusement park. He's working the Ferris wheel.
0: By the way, I was one of the original visitors to King's Dominion back in the day. I lived in Virginia Beach and up there in Central Northern Virginia. But look, hey, here's the thing. If you ever want to get into coaching, like sounds like, I don't know what your sport is. I love that part of it too. I actually have a little side gig where I coach coaches. So keep me in mind.
1: Stay connected with the show. Because even in his area of expertise, like a lot of people don't realize that the winner of a dog fight is usually the better coach dog, you know? So
0: Seriously, there's like in PE, you're going to learn how to coach physical movement. It's completely different. How to teach physical movement is completely different than how to teach another academic subject.
1: That's
0: and there's stuff in there, man. You want to be a good coach, man. There are characteristics of good coaches. I study all the great ones. I'm not anywhere near that, but I study all the great ones, and I love it. I have a passion for that part of it, especially the younger coaches. So,
1: I love that. Mark, epic.
0: All the best, Lincoln.
1: Thank you, Mark. Epic call.
3: Thank you.
1: Yes.
0: Jenny, much respect. I have no idea how you do it.
1: That's enough out of you, Mark. That's enough.
4: Thank you.
1: That's enough.
2: There's a bottle of something in the chair right now. I don't know what
1: guy.
2: It is.
1: Who is he talking to? Brian Brenberg's here with me, Jenny and Lincoln. We're taking your calls as the league man gets ready to go to college. Is it sinking in yet?
3: No.
1: Really?
3: I'm kind of ready for it, but yeah.
1: You ready to go? You're
3: fired
1: up? We've been really lapping it up this week, but Brenberg, you'll appreciate this. We have 2 home run derbies left because this is the college derby is the last home run derby we'll play in our driveway before he leaves.
2: Before it's an old timers game.
1: But the point is there is no other derby coming. So whoever wins this derby is sitting on the championship until maybe the spring.
2: That's amazing.
1: I mean, because when he comes home for Thanksgiving, as we already said, you don't play baseball.
3: No.
1: That's a football. That's
2: this
1: a football game.
2: Yeah.
1: You're not supposed to pick. It's weird. It's like if you see a baseball game on Thanksgiving, it's like a possum that's out during the day. There's something wrong.
2: Think about all the home run derbies. It's like when you're a kid and you're like, hey, whoever scores the next basket wins.
1: Yeah.
2: Like that's really where you are. Nothing matters now until this very last game.
1: And do you want to know why I'm going to win? And I already told them this. And it's not even smack talk. Like I have to perform in so many high pressure situations and I'm immune to it. You know what I mean? Because I'm used to big events and it's, I feel like that we've been talking talking this up for a year since we decided he was going to go away. Uh-huh. And I truly believe the moment's going to be too big. And we'll see. And you know how you'll know it's too big? If the tomahawk chop comes on. Because whenever we're playing, if the stakes get high enough, I'll put on the tomahawk chop to rattle him. I mean, we do this in board games. We put on the tomahawk chop. We actually did this with our nephew, Isaiah, who's 7 years old and was hitting in our driveway. And he somehow miraculously made it to the finals. And the tomahawk chop came on.
2: The chop came out.
1: Yeah, there's a real, like, there's a crowd advantage. This is high stakes, Brent Burke.
2: Now, I think what you do is if he's beaten you in this last game, who is it that sings Cats in the Cradle, Harry Chapin?
1: Are you trying to bum me out?
4: You just throw that on and be like, Dad, it's been great.
2: You'll lose is cool. You'll hit a home run. Game over.
5: Love it.
1: That's a push because our cats hate him, so it might backfire. The great Brian Brenberg, everybody. Thank you for this, man.
2: Yeah.
1: There he goes. We're back after this.
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12: From the Freedom 1400 Traffic Center. Earlier crash at Fort Lowell and Country Club. Country Club in Fort Lowell. Some slowing near Ajo and Keno with road work there. And also road work on Park Avenue, north of 22nd Street to 36th Street. Completion date on that project at the end of September. And I'm Cricket. And your weather, an extreme heat warning until 8 p.m. on Saturday, a 15% chance of rain today, 108 now, Freedom 1400.
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1: There it is. Fox Across America with Jimmy Failla, Lincoln Failla, Jenny Failla. We are moving into the lightning round the rest of the way. It is all your calls as we get ready to send young George from Queens off to college. He is leaving Friday. It's a bit, where did the time go, Jenny? Do you remember when Lincoln was born? Oh, yeah, you do need a mic for radio. When Lincoln was born, I'm smart.
5: Are we ready to just leave him to his own devices?
1: Yeah, maybe not. When Lincoln was born, Jenny had a scheduled C-section, so we drove him to the hospital. Yep. Like, we knew we were going to give birth. Your parents were with us. It was like 3 in the morning.
5: Yep.
1: And we were driving across 125th Street in Harlem. And, you know, your grandma and grandpa had spent a lot of time in Harlem, which is crazy because they look like the type. You know, when you hear Ohio Dairy Farm, you think Harlem. But anyway, we were counting the jaywalkers. Do you remember this?
5: Yes.
1: And we told them, I'm like, listen, even at this hour, our over-under is like 15 and a half jaywalkers, and I think it went over on the day you were born.
5: It did, 3 in the morning. Yeah.
1: So that's a high-scoring life you're going to have. That's the point. You were born on a high-scoring day. We got so many great people on the line we got to get to. Let's just bang this out in order. Jimmy is in Holly Springs, North Carolina. That's good barbecue country. Jimmy!
21: Hey, Jimmy. Hey, Miss Jenny. Hey, Lincoln. How y'all doing?
1: Hey. What's up, buddy?
21: Oh, good. Just riding around Raleigh, North Carolina, and I was listening to the show, and I remember when I went off to college.
1: Ooh.
21: My Uncle Dan, my daddy was passed, but I had my uncle, and he told me, he said, son, you treat college like a job.
1: Mm-hmm.
21: You sign your name to it, and you're going to use that to trade your time in life for profit.
1: Okay.
21: So trade it for the most you can get. But don't forget why you really went to college. Mm-hmm. Chase girls, drink beer, and
1: Attaboy!
21: But I'll leave you with this because I know there's a lot of other people. Mm-hmm. In the words of Dean Wormer, drunk and stupid is no way to go through life, son.
1: I agree. I disagree, Jimmy. Great call. The great Jimmy. And he's talking about Animal House.
22: Fat, drunk, and stupid is no way to go through life, son.
1: I love that. Patty. Down in Burke, Virginia. Patty.
23: Hey, how's it going?
1: It's going, girl. Right off a cliff. What do you got for us?
23: Hey, we've been listening since December 19th when you kind of first started this process.
1: Oh, wow. I was filling in. That's a big deal.
23: We were actually traveling from Virginia to Minnesota, my uncle's funeral, and just passing through Pittsburgh and Ohio caught you on after Brian Kilmeade. So really, the 3 hours spent were a blessing.
1: Yeah, especially after a Kilmeade. Good. I'm kidding. I love it. Go ahead.
23: Bless him. Anyhow, so I'll make this quick because I know you got a ton of people. But Jenny, this is for you. Stock them up with any medication you can find to include zinc, vitamin D, everything else. Because within the first 4 to 6 weeks, he's going to come down with something and he's going to call you. What do I take and when do I take it?
5: Yep. Uh-huh. Yep.
23: Right? Okay. Mm-hmm. So second is regarding back to the fake IDs because he will have one. one of both of my kids, one went to a Catholic college and the other one is still in college down at a fairly conservative North Carolina school. And they seem to get this 2-for-1 deal for $50. But do not keep it with your regular ID.
1: Oh.
23: Right. know, I had to kind of explain this to my kids. You guys are naive. And also, in my case, I had to kind of keep it from my husband. We're military, and he just wouldn't have abided by that. So, anyhow, so that's just kind of my two points. Well, I wanted
1: they're
23: to
1: good
23: make.
1: Points. And I
23: love, shout out to St. Clairsville. We were just there on Sunday on our way back again from Minnesota. I love the Ohio Valley. So anytime you guys talk about Ohio, I just enjoy it. So
1: well, we love that. Thanks for rolling with us all these years, Patty. Most people who started listening in 2019 quit by January of 2020. So thank you. You're a survivor. No, we love you, Patty. Thank you for this so much, for real. The great Patty. Burke, Virginia. Jenny, how about that?
5: Yeah.
1: Do you remember December of 2019?
5: Yeah.
1: Because I was not the host of this show.
5: Right.
1: I was filling in. They had like rotating hosts and we took over in March. So if you remember that winter correctly, because it's like right before COVID.
5: Mm-hmm.
1: So the world was a totally different place.
5: Yeah.
1: You know, you were in sixth grade in December of 2020.
5: Yeah.
1: And then came the lockdown, which was like March of your sixth grade year. You finished sixth grade on laptop.
0: Yeah.
1: Seventh grade was what? Every other day?
0: Every other, yeah.
1: Wow, that is so crazy.
5: Yeah.
1: You know what's crazy about it? The people who made you learn that way all had their kids going to private school every day.
5: Oh, yeah. Uninterrupted, yeah.
1: Everybody, every governor, every lawmaker. It's the one thing. This is not a political show today, or most days. It's, you know, pretty bipartisan show. But I really do wish regular voters understood that we all got screwed, and saying so is not a right-wing thing. Mm-hmm. You know what I mean? Mm-hmm. Or a left. It's a we all did get kind of screwed in that way.
5: Yeah.
1: Like Lincoln has a generation of friends that don't make eye contact when they say hello. That used to be how you spotted the weirdo and kept an eye on him.
5: And now it's just all of them.
1: Now it's all of them. So you can't guard him. You got to play a zone now. Yeah. Used to be able to guard the weirdo man to man. Now you got to play a soft zone. More of your calls. When we come back, we're going to get through every single one of you that is on hold the rest of the way. Jenny and Lincoln riding shotgun on Fox Across America.
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24: From the Freedom 1400 Traffic Center. With some slowdown, some busy travel on Ajo Way westbound near Keno. There's road work at that intersection. Also, road work slowing you down on Aviation Parkway eastbound near Keno Parkway. Travel busy at Broadway and Campbell. And just a reminder, 22nd Street closed, Tucson Boulevard to Cherry Bell Stravenue. An extreme heat warning in effect until 8 p.m. Saturday. A slight chance of rain today. It's 108 now. That's your Freedom 1400 traffic.
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2: It is Fox Across America with Jimmy Failla, my son Lincoln Failla, my wife Jenny Failla riding shotgun. We've been soliciting your advice for the Link Man as he heads off to college. 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Annie Hager from Fox News Saturday Night joins us. Hey, girl.
3: Hey.
2: Obviously, you're not in college, but all of Lincoln's high school friends wish you were. She had a lot of fans.
3: I don't know if I should roll my eyes there, but...
2: You were not at Lincoln's graduation party, but was she not a bit of a topic?
4: She was asked about, yeah.
3: I'm flattered.
2: Annie, still got some fans. You still your big hit in the key. You still got it, Annie, in the old cafeteria. But right now, we got calls to take. We're going to rifle through them. Michael in Blacksburg, Virginia. Yo, Michael!
5: Hey, Jimmy, Lincoln, Jenny, how you doing?
2: We're doing, man. Hi. Fired up. What do you got? What's happening in Blacksburg?
5: Well, it was funny that shot went across the bow about the dogfighting earlier because this is where Michael Vick went to school.
2: Whoops.
5: Besides that, I flew in the black helicopters, and I'm not much on McRaven's advice about making the bed. Mm-hmm. But definitely having a morning routine is a big deal. Having a night, having an evening thing where you make a list.
2: Okay.
5: Flying on the black helicopters, we learned that you always shoot the nearest target first because it's the most urgent. But that isn't always the same in college. Always do something on the big project that's down the road and always get the big target.
2: Oh,
5: and
2: I like that.
5: If you get those two things done first thing in the day, then you're going to be all right with it.
2: Oh, I love that. That's all. That is all good stuff, man. Mm-hmm. And as far as dogfighting, he should do what? I'm kidding. Michael, great call. You don't dignify that with a response, Michael. Thank you for the stellar advice, by the way. I mean, he's flying black helicopters. So that's a guy that's seen some things. You know what I mean? Mommy black guys. But this is black helicopter. I'm kidding. Jenny. Ralph is up in Burlington on WVMT. Yo, Ralph. Ralph. Oh, Ralph, did we lose you, buddy? We love Ralph on this show. Okay, we'll get back. Sandy is in Lake Tahoe, Nevada, where we just came from. Sandy.
6: Hi, Jimmy. Hi, Jenny. Hi, Lincoln.
2: Oh,
6: hi.
2: Sandy. We love it. We love it out there, by the way. So magical.
6: Gorgeous.
2: We were in Emerald Bay and Rubicon Bay. Is that where we were, Jenny? Mm-hmm. So nice.
6: Okay. Yeah, I'm looking at that. I can see Emerald Bay from where I am now.
2: Oh, screw you too, Sandy. Screw you. I can see a junkie.
6: You gotta be careful. Yeah. You gotta be careful who you say that to.
2: Oh, give us some Lincoln advice.
6: Call your mother.
2: Oh.
6: Call mommy. Call her often. And by often, I mean 3 or 4 days, 5 at the most. Let her know you're okay. Tell her what you wore that morning. Doesn't matter. She wants to hear it all.
4: She can get a text message once a week.
6: If she has to ask you to call her, you're in trouble.
2: I love that, Sandy. And you're calling from like a real family highlight for us. How great was Lake Tahoe?
4: That was great.
2: Everything was great, Sandy, except you know the miniature golf place on Route 50, like right downtown?
6: I do, yes.
2: Jenny won the family mini golf tournament against all odds.
6: Yay!
3: Uh-huh,
2: I know, but it kind of ruined our vacation because, like, the way it works is like we're just there to give her a hard time. That's pretty much the job description. So the fact
6: it seems like Jenny comes out on top quite a bit.
3: Yeah. Agreed.
2: Sandy. All right. Well, listen, I love this advice, except for the Jenny stuff. But thank you for being a part of this today, Sandy. Great call. Wally down in St. Petersburg Beach, Florida. Now I know Wally. Wally's a bit of a card. Wally.
7: Jimmy, per a contract, I'm only allowed to talk to you in a gale storm, which is right now. And also, I have to say a happy 93rd birthday to one half of the production company that created me, my mother.
2: Oh, happy birthday to your
3: happy
2: mom.
3: Happy birthday.
7: Yeah, she's trying to single-handedly raise the retirement age to 100. She volunteers 4 days a week at her church thrift store.
2: I love
7: still
2: that.
7: Still driving.
2: Wow.
7: And but Link, my advice is to immediately transfer to Florida.
4: Oh, man.
2: Wally, he wanted to go there.
4: Yeah.
2: I'm like, you don't know anybody.
7: Go ahead. Lincoln, I had 10 great years of college spring break. And they finally just, they just give you a menu and say, which degree do you want? Please don't tell anybody you went here.
2: Well, 10 years of spring break is a pretty funny proposition. Yeah. You're a 30-year-old hitting up 19-year-old girls.
3: That's so funny.
2: Wally, you lived up to the hype. Go ahead.
7: Lincoln, I got to tell you, I also, as a lifeguard, I got the pipeline of lifeguard work here, and I invented the pre-drowning bikini life-saving technique.
2: Ooh. Oh. What does that mean, Wally?
4: Yeah.
7: You save them, you just save them just in case.
2: Oh, I see. So you go up to a girl before she's even in the water. Wally, where I'm from, that's called an HR violation. But thank you. We love you, Wally. Great call. Wally, I've met at a bunch of my shows. He's nuts in a good way. Anybody who does 10 years of college is a good person.
4: Oh, yeah.
2: You know what I mean? You can't.
3: Because
2: if you're like an all-time creep, you do get kicked. You'd get kicked out in less than 10 years.
8: Right. Mm-hmm. No, you just got to be fun. If you're going to stick around, he has to be fun.
3: Super, super, super, super, super senior.
2: Yeah.
8: Extra super.
2: He's taking girls on dates and getting a half-price movie. He was there a long time. I love it. Kathy's in Tyler, Texas, one of our all-time favorite places. Kathy, hey, girl.
9: Hey, how are y'all doing?
2: We're rocking. You have drinking advice for Lincoln? Is this real?
9: Yeah.
2: Give it a
9: minute. Hey, Link, when drinking your Boone's Farm, remember, tattoos and herpes are forever.
2: Oh, Kathy. Wow. Sounds like somebody.
9: Choose wisely, my friend.
2: That sounds like somebody's taking a wrong turn on the old GPS, Kath.
3: No, but
2: I do think that's good advice, and I do always tell him that, like, the next version of you inherits this guy's decisions. You know what I'm saying?
9: Yeah.
2: So I actually do think that is really good advice. And the East Texans know a lot about drinking, man. We've hung out with these people.
9: Yep.
2: Kathy, do you know when we took Lincoln and his Uncle Mike, we went down to do a Paul Glaser event. I was halfway through the meet and greet and I see Lincoln drinking a beer. He was like, so probably like 13. And I was like, he's like, I bought your boy a beer. And I was like, dude, he's 13. He's like, it's Texas. And I was like, away we go.
9: Yeah.
2: I love that.
9: We start early.
2: We
9: did. That was in Longview, wasn't it?
2: Yes, it was.
9: I was there.
2: Yeah,
9: because I got Lincoln to autograph my book.
2: Oh, that's amazing. Well, he's signed worse things than a book over the years. So you kept it above board. Kathy, we love you. Thanks for being a part of this.
9: Hey, come on back. We need y'all.
2: It's coming.
9: We need some comedy out here.
2: Hey, girl. I'll see you down there. Be well. The great Kathy. We do owe Tyler, Texas a visit.
4: There you go.
2: Ted's in Wheeling, West Virginia. Come on, Ted. Route 70. What's happening, buddy?
10: Yes, how you doing? Doing very well here. Must be an Ohio Valley day since we're talking about St. Clairsville and driving through on I-70.
2: Yep, that's where Andy, my producer, hitchhikes. So it's always a subject, but continuing.
10: Yeah, just be careful when you do.
3: Okay, I will.
10: Okay, so I have a little bit of advice. I'll probably date myself, but I went to college the summer that Animal House came out.
2: Ooh.
3: Oh.
10: So that was my expectation. And and worse yet, I was coming from an all-boys military high school.
2: Oh.
10: So, you know, for me, it was all about girls and wanting to meet girls and wanting to date that I never did in high school. Mm-hmm. But I just realized in the long run that you just got to be yourself. And the one thing I wanted to tell Lincoln is, and this is also coming from a father of two college graduate girls, I just want to tell him, be the kind of guy that you want your future daughter to bring home to meet you.
2: Ooh.
3: Yeah, I like that.
2: So, yeah, that is
10: so that, you know, keep your dignity, keep your respect, and you know, I'm sure you're raised well, so just be yourself and have a good time.
2: I love that. Yeah. Super productive, Ted. Mm-hmm. You made up for the other West Virginians who call. I'm kidding. Everybody has called in with a drinking tip. No, it was great, and I think he's spot on.
4: Yeah,
2: you want to remember that if you have a daughter someday. You're not going to want her to bring home like a free Palestine guy.
4: No.
2: A punk. You know what I mean? A dirtbag.
4: Not someone you want to beat up.
2: Not the kind of guys Annie dates. We've seen some of the. Oh, man. Vinny's up in Hartford. He's a fan favorite. Vinny.
11: Hey, Jimmy, Jenny, Annie, and Lincoln.
2: Mm-hmm.
11: Like your father, I put myself through community college in the 1990s.
2: Oh, damn.
11: But things were different back then.
2: Mm-hmm.
11: It's important that you make a serious effort. Things are very competitive today.
2: Mm-hmm.
11: And as far as your father goes with his radio and TV shows, he has a lot of pull, but it's the Jeffrey Toobin kind of pull.
2: Oh, that's enough out of Vinny! That's enough! I loved it, Vinny. That was great. Vinny's call sponsored by the hand cream company. Stop it. Alex is in Eugene, Oregon. That's actual Animal House territory. Mm-hmm. Alex.
12: How's it going?
2: It's going, man. You're out there by the Delta fraternity of Animal House.
12: Yep, and home of the Oregon Ducks. Uh-oh. Sorry.
2: Yeah. There you go. I like a third place finish in the college football playoff as much as anybody. Good. Continue. I'm kidding.
12: I got two pieces of advice. One, if Lincoln does get a fake ID, if he ever gets questioned, just plead the fifth like Anthony Fauci.
2: Good job.
12: And I got to remind him of his own rule. Just don't be a Jimmy Failla.
13: Oh.
8: That's the best advice yet.
13: Yeah, great advice.
2: Yeah, he's not going to make it in college in rhinestones or pink denim. You know what I'm saying? Alex, this is good stuff. We got to hang with him out in Oregon. I appreciate the cheap shots, though, in the meantime. Anyways, it's the West Coast people taking shots at the champ.
8: We're used to it, you know? I do it every day.
2: Prior to you coming on, we had Hobbs call in as a guy I met twice at Federal Way. He was at the show you were at.
8: Oh.
2: Where you filmed the package.
8: Yeah.
2: Hobbs, great dude, calling in from the Fed. Do you know Annie's... Annie's from the hood.
8: That's not true.
2: She tries to make it sound like she's from the
8: My
2: hood.
8: My parents really? Were from the hood.
2: Yeah, her parents are from the hood. But she doesn't know where she lives. So we left the Seattle airport, mm-hmm. and we're going to meet her mom. Like, we're literally, like, going to her home.
13: Yeah.
2: And she didn't know how to get there.
8: Literally, we drove in, like, circles, the map. So I was like, well.
13: What's the point of having an Apple Maps then, right?
8: Yeah, exactly.
2: You bought it to use it. Lou in Dunmore, Pennsylvania. Yo, Lou.
14: Hey, Jimmy. I met you at the Mohegan Sun one day.
2: Oh, I love that event. That was a rowdy one with Cal. Man, Lou, talk to me.
14: It was you and the guy that reminded me of Fredo guarding you.
2: Yeah, I remember that, the security guard.
14: Yeah.
2: That's so funny.
14: Anyway, I'm a talk show junkie. I thought I'd give some advice to Lincoln.
2: Okay, give it to me.
14: Don't be that guy that never leaves high school. You know the guy who comes back 5 years later and he hangs around by the cheerleaders?
2: Yeah.
14: Drive to meet the captain.
13: Oh, that's kind of like my plan, but yeah, keep going.
2: Lou, I love that.
14: And some material for a later show, Jimmy.
2: Uh-huh.
14: They asked Dolly Parton a while ago if she ever wanted to run for president.
2: Uh-huh.
14: She said there's enough boobs in Washington now.
2: Hey, there it is, Joe. Good night, everybody. Good job, Lou. There it is. All right. I love it. All right, two quickies. Jeremy in Tacoma, Washington. Jeremy.
15: Hey, yeah, I wanted to let Lincoln know, do not surprise your parents early. Ooh. You knock and you announce yourself, because them being empty nesters, they might be.
2: Jeremy says there's going to be a sock on the door. Oh, Jeremy, we're married 20 years. That's enough. Once was enough for me. I love that, Jeremy. Take a bow. That was a winning call. And really quickly, I got to get to Vanessa in San Marcos, Texas, who I recently hung out with in San Antonio. Oh. Vanessa.
16: Hey, Jimmy.
2: Hey,
16: Lincoln
2: girl.
16: And Jenny, I was going to say what a previous caller said. Call your mom.
8: Thank you.
13: Maybe.
16: Call your mom before she has to call you.
2: Oh, that's good advice. He's a mama's boy, Vanessa. I'll let you finish in a second. He likes his mom a lot. Like, he talks tough, but he's actually really close with his mom. They watch a lot of TV and they cook a lot of his terrible TikTok recipes together and stuff like that.
8: I like them. I agree with you.
2: And it's I'm not even kidding, Vanessa. When his guy friends were over, when he leaves, he always gives Jenny a big hug and a kiss. And his friends were like, really? Because he's actually a lot nicer than he gets credit for. But take it away, Vanessa.
16: Well, that was my next advice, was keep in touch with all of your friends. And if you're dating a girl who's trying to take that time away from you, get rid of her.
2: Oh,
8: yeah.
13: Love that.
8: Get rid of her.
2: Vanessa says, you don't love them hoes. That's what she was trying to say, but she's from Texas.
16: I love them hoes.
2: Yeah, you do.
16: If they're trying to take your time from your friends, get her out of here.
2: I love that.
13: Yeah. Love that.
2: Words to live by. Say hello to your man, Vanessa. I love you guys. We'll talk soon. The great Vanessa. So her man, Joe, wore a all white jacket to my show in San Antonio, and he had me sign it. He said he was going to frame it. And we really did some dope stuff with this jacket, like a good script signing, put my taxi medallion on it and stuff. And it looks pretty rad. I hope they frame it and send me a picture. But Vanessa was at the show at San Antonio, And they were. You know the deal with Texans. Andy, yeah. Have you spent any time in Texas?
17: No, but I want to go.
2: They are the best human beings.
17: Yeah.
2: But all they want to do is give you beer and food. Is it not true?
13: Literally the whole time. It's just glorious.
2: It's just ribs.
17: That sounds like my dream.
2: It is ribs and beer. It's just so much ribs.
17: Does it like smell
2: beer.
17: Like that?
2: You smell like
17: the
2: like
17: best
2: that.
17: Way.
2: Yes.
17: Yeah,
2: yeah, yeah. Dude, it is.
8: Good barbecue.
2: It's disgusting, but in the best way. When me and him were there last summer, we went out to barbecue 3 times in 24 hours.
13: Yeah.
2: It was disgusting. And then we went to a Rangers game and ate what?
13: Oh, what did we eat? Bacon on a stick.
2: Bacon That's on a it stick. Yeah. It was nuts.
17: I don't know how to feel about that.
2: Yeah, you know who else doesn't? The wardrobe department. They're so upset. The great Annie. We're back after this to close it out.
18: 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When the Son of Man comes.
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26: From the Freedom 1400 Traffic Center. With a collision reported at Ina and First Avenue in Ina. Possible collision reported at the westbound I-10 Speedway Boulevard off-ramp. St. Mary's near Granada, that's been reported as a building fire. Might see fire crews on scene. Some slowing on Speedway westbound at Main Avenue. An extreme heat warning until 8 p.m. Saturday. Slight chance of rain today. It's 108 now. I'm Cricket with your Freedom 1400 traffic.
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0: Bang! There it is. Bottom of the ninth on Fox Across America with Jimmy Failla, Lincoln Failla, and Jenny Failla. The grand finale as we send the Link Man off to Cortland. First of all, can we just discuss the fact that the callers were amazing?
1: They were legendary.
0: Amazing. Like, I'm sad I don't have another 5 hours to do this.
2: I know. So funny. They were... Every one of them was so great. Really entertaining.
0: I mean, there's a lot of horny guys listening to the show. That's what I deduced. That you know, a lot of the women had some choice advice, too, though. There was a lot of drinking advice. A lot of fake ID advice.
1: Yeah.
0: I think, honestly, there's two sects of caller. Sects. S-E-C-T-S, mm-hmm. by the way. The drunk, get laid, and be funny guys. And the people who actually, including the coach who called in from California.
2: Yeah.
0: All of that stuff actually was very inspiring to me because you're doing a lot of it already. You do have a routine. You are a good morning routine guy. Mm-hmm. How much of that is like you being proactive and how much of that is just autism?
1: I think 50-50.
0: 50, you'd say 50-50. But it's good to know. It's good to know. I thought that was great. I loved all the, a lot of love advice, Jenny. Brenberg wants to marry you off.
2: I know.
1: Already.
2: I mean, he's not wrong in that part of like, if you do meet someone while you're young, it doesn't have to
1: necessarily be. College girls are evil.
2: In college. But that can't be everyone.
0: Dude, Jenny, you know how many women called in though? Even Vanessa?
2: Yeah.
0: It was like, don't love them hoes. Yeah, stay away.
2: No. You gotta, if it's going to happen, it has to happen organically and it has to be the right one. But she was right, Vanessa. Like anybody that's going to be like, no, you can't hang out with your buddies.
0: Yeah, she's not. Yeah,
2: no, she was totally
0: right. Take it from a guy who's married the wrong one. It's there is no getting up off the mat in life, Lincoln Failla.
2: Yeah, you did really terrible for yourself.
0: Stop it. But we're excited, buddy. Are you pumped up?
1: Oh yeah.
0: It's been a really wild ride. Like we have lived our lives very publicly on this show. Like everyone listening knows us. Like I don't. I mean, you haven't. You definitely don't know you. Most of them have met you. Or they've met me or they've met you at some extension of the thing. And it is like America, because I know the whole country's listening. I know a lot of you guys are listening around the world. It's very cool to be us, is it not? Like when we were doing Napa and we met the dude from Israel.
2: Yeah.
0: I know his name. It just escaped me because I've talked to too many people today. But it's like you realize the reach of the impact of what we do and how many great people that are out there cheering for the three of us. I truly think it's amazing.
2: It's really cool. It's so very heartwarming.
0: We're very thankful for that, you guys. It's been a really unique once-in-a-lifetime opportunity. And we're definitely going to do this when our next kid goes to college, too, Lincoln. I'm kidding. That's not true. Get out of
2: another kid.
0: Somebody
2: said not to get a doodle. I'm just adopting another kid.
0: Yeah. Lincoln, what do you think we should do? Should we get a dog or should I get an Asian woman?
1: I think an Asian woman.
0: Janesh! I'm kidding. Get it back. Stop it. Congratulations, George from Queens. We're really proud of you. We're really excited for you. Unfortunately, you are going to lose in a home run derby tonight and go off to college in abject shame. But I will redeem our family name. The show is over. There he goes. Off to college. Thank you to everybody. Great calls today. We love you, Lincoln. We're back tomorrow. Be a Republican. Be a Democrat.
1: Just don't be a Jimmy Failla.
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15: ABC News, I'm Dave Packard. A desperate search for survivors in Nepal, where officials say at least 47 American tourists are among the hundreds of people missing after devastating flash flooding across multiple regions early today. Hundreds vanishing in seconds. The death toll, 160 people, says the government, and expected to rise. Negotiations between the U.S. and Canada appear to be stalled out for now, as U.S. Trade Representative Jamieson Greer tells Canada CBC in an interview today that the Trump administration does not have ongoing communication with the Canadian government.
16: I would say we don't have open channels right now.
15: Social media giant Meta agreeing to pay up to $18 billion in a settlement with 48 states, ending a federal case claiming the company used its social media platforms to entice, engage, and ultimately ensnare youth and teens. It's Sullivan versus Sullivan. Alaska's Republican senator and incumbent Dan S. Sullivan will face retired teacher Dan J. Sullivan in Alaska's Senate race this fall. This is ABC News.
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20: 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Free dentures. So why is abolishing the system and living cradle to the grave off the government's teat appealing? Well, one, Democrats didn't deliver anything for people when they had power. And two, an entire generation came of age during the Great Recession, during a housing crisis and record inflation. And they were told taking out 200 G's of college loans would guarantee them a job and the American dream. Now they can't afford an apartment because their degree is worthless. And Biden shoved a million illegals into their city, so the rent's too damn high. So what they do, they quit.
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4: I've done 4 hours of radio already today on my home station, KCMO in Kansas City. I'm looking forward to these three with you, filling in for Guy Benson on The Guy Benson Show. And I still can't find anybody more beloved than Dolly Parton. I'm looking, I'm listening, I'm AIing, I'm doing it all. And I can't find anybody. I can't. We're going to tie into the home stretch with that conversation right here on the show. But I bring that up to start the show because we may never see somebody like this again in America. We are so polarized. We are so divided. And yes, the backbone of this show, the Guy Benson Show, is what's happening every day in the political arena. That's what we do here. That's what Guy does here. But there's something about stepping away from it, especially when it's not your lane, when it's not your space, that is so wildly refreshing. And Dolly Parton had that down to a T. She did. Today, every celebrity, every Hollywood star needs to prove they're down with the woke. They're down. They're part of the in crowd. Don't worry. Don't like Trump. It's going to be fine. I'm one of you. They have to double down on that narrative every single chance they get. Hollywood, musicians, social media influencers for the most part. I mean, yes, there's some folks who buck the narrative, but not many.

0: learning to read, courtesy of Dolly Parton, who grew up with a dad who could not read. She got through all of it. She cut through all of it, and she didn't want, even in her later years, didn't want to be a part of the chaos. She turned down Presidential Medal of Freedoms 3 times, once from Biden, 2 times from Trump, because she did not want to seem political. The ego of most people would drive them to the point where they just would want to be a part of the game. They would want that medal. They would want that president, whoever he or she was, to put that medal around their neck and feel that adrenaline rush. Dolly said, no, I'm bigger than that. I'm more than that. And she was. And she talked extensively about it in recent years. She talked about how the politics for her in Cut 4 was not something she wanted any part of.
1: I just try to make life a little better. I try to lift things up when they're down. I write my songs about that sort of thing. You'll find me and my opinions, you know, in a lot of the songs. But most of it's based on love and acceptance and lifting people up. I ask God every day to let me be a blessing to mankind and to uphold him and to glorify him. And that's how I go about my day.
2: No political rallies for you then?
1: No political rallies for me. I think my joke is that my daddy was a Republican, my mama was a Democrat, and I'm a hypocrite.
0: I mean, that is gold right there. That's from 2018, courtesy of WJHL TV. Dad was a Republican. Mom was a Democrat. She calls herself a hypocrite. She wants no part of it. She talks about glorifying God and, you know, accepting people, lifting them up. And some of you might interpret that as being political. That's only if you want it to be political. That's if you're trying to find the politics on either side, then you perceive that answer to be inherently political. It's not. It wasn't intended to be. And every person in show business today can learn a thing or two from Dolly Parton. You know, I think about the famous line that Michael Jordan once gave of Republicans buy sneakers too. Goes back to the late 80s when, you know, Michael Jordan is ascending as the star of professional sports in America. And there were folks who wanted him to get involved in the North Carolina governor's race because, well, that's where he was from. That's where he made his name at UNC. And there was nothing bigger than Michael Jordan, especially in North Carolina. And the line that he coined, Republicans buy sneakers too, true to this day. And Dolly Parton was living that before Michael Jordan said it. And as a result, when she passed away at the age of 80 on Tuesday, everybody mourned her. The president of the United States, who, let's be honest, hasn't always had the nicest things to say about people when they drop dead, could not have been nicer. The Democratic Socialists of America had a very similar post on social media about the passing of Dolly Parton. It was universal in the beloved response that she received when she passed away on Tuesday. And it was because she stayed in her lane. She used the talents that God gave her in an incredible way to impact millions of people. And then she took that fame and fortune over the last 30 years and turned it into a charitable arm of her brand that has been largely unmatched. Who could possibly even do that today in our current landscape, in our current climate? But why more people don't is so shocking to me, because this is how you want to be remembered. This is how you want to go. There's this narrative that you should want to be political if you're in Dolly Parton's lane of entertainment or Hollywood or, you know, whatever it might be, music. You should want to be political. You got to be political. You got to stand up for the cause. What Dolly stood up for was the cause of being a good person. And yes, she leaned into her faith at times as well. She did all of that. And none of it was political. Did she have opinions? I'm sure. I mean, if you got a pulse, you got opinions on the politics of the day right now. But even in the last, you know, 5 to 10 years, when everything became overtly political, she stayed out of it. But one thing she also doubled down on was the idea of the American dream and living that American dream and cherishing it and striving for it. Those are all the things that she spent a lot of time talking about, especially in recent years. Go back to 2020. She talked to USA Today in Cut 6 and said this.
3: I've always

0: said that my desire to do something is greater than my fear of it. So you just have to buckle down. You've got to decide if that's what you really want, and you got to decide that you're going to have to just pay the price for it. I just think it's wonderful to dream and to know that you can dream all you want, but you can't dream at someone else's expense. You got to get out there, make those dreams come true.
1: Now that right there is a solid, all-American, today, a conservative message. It shouldn't be a conservative message. It should be a universally American message. And it was up until, you know, a few years ago. But you have to go out there and you have to make those dreams come true. You can dream all you want, but you cannot dream at someone else's expense. That is such a good line. And we all need more of that today, too. Because you can't dream at someone else's expense. You certainly can't dream if you don't think the American dream is still alive. You can't dream if you think you're a victim. If you think everything in the game is rigged against you. You can't think if, you know, there's a boogeyman looking over your shoulder. You've got a chance to live that dream. And there's a lot of people who are buying into that hook, line, and sinker. I think it's more prevalent on the left, certainly, than the right. But there's elements of it across the political spectrum. I mean, you hear it from politicians all the time. And they say that. Why do they say it? Because they want more power. Because they want to live their dream of gaining power over you. Gaining power over the American people. That's what they want. So they can live their dream by convincing you that you have no opportunity to live your own. I mean, Pete Buttigieg is a perfect example of this in Cut 33.
2: And it brings me back to this idea of the American dream, where, you know, it's supposed to be the case that generally you come out ahead. If you, as the saying goes, you work hard and you play by the rules. And that definitely happens sometimes, but it doesn't happen enough now. And most importantly, it happens less in America than in certain other countries, and it happens less in America than it used to in America. And those two things are the big blinking alarm lights to me.
1: Yeah, that's BS. I'm sorry. That is. Now, listen, do we have problems in this country when it comes to a K-shaped economy leaving some people behind and the American dream maybe being harder to attain because of this K-shaped economy where the haves are doing better than ever and the have-nots are struggling more than ever? Yes, and there are reasons for that I'll save for another conversation tied to government spending, overregulation, and things of that nature. But the notion that the American dream is on the ropes and you need more big government, which, you know, that's what a guy like Pete Buttigieg is lobbying for, to save you and to preserve your ability to achieve the American dream. We've tried that, by the way. We've printed trillions of dollars that we don't have in this country, especially over the last few years. We're $40 trillion in debt. We've devalued the dollar. We got an inflation number that came out today again, too hot for my liking, which means if you're not an asset owner, you are going to be left behind. And yeah, those are things that need to be addressed. But the American dream still very much exists. And the American dream is called the American dream because it's more achievable here, even today, than it is anywhere else in the world. No matter what someone like Pete Buttigieg says when he claims it happens less in America than in certain other countries. Like who? Please. And no one knows that better than Dolly Parton. When you look back on her story, she's the fourth of 12 kids growing up in rural Tennessee. And she gets handed a guitar by her uncle. Her dad couldn't read, gets handed a guitar by her uncle. He teaches her, he coaches her up, and he gets her in a couple of local shows, and boom, she's using those God-given talents, and she's off to the races. And she is bound to be a superstar. And that's what happened for Dolly Parton. And that is still achievable in America. It is. Is it more difficult? In some ways, yes. In some ways, no. It just depends on what you're doing and what you're striving for. But she is a quintessential example of just that, of living out the American dream and then putting that dream to use for millions of other people over decades and never having a bad day along the way. That's who Dolly Parton was. And it's almost impossible, at least, you know, I sit here 38 years old. It's hard to think of someone achieving that in my lifetime. Maybe if you're 10 or 15 years younger than me, you'll see it in yours. But I don't know who that person is, if he or she can come, if we want that person today in America in 2026, or if the divide is an itch that we have to continue to scratch that we're secretly addicted to. And someone like Dolly Parton would never even be allowed on the landscape today because people simply don't want that message. I hope I'm wrong because I want to see it again. Pete Mundo filling in for Guy Benson on The Guy Benson Show. It is great to be here with you. Bottom of this hour, Karl Rove is going to join us. We've got, these midterm conventions coming up in the GOP. We have inflation numbers to talk about and a lot to get to with him as we roll through the show. Karl Rove at the bottom of the hour.
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1: Just as we were talking about, Dolly Parton can't stay out of politics. Do you see who tried to tie Dolly into the political arena? Abdul El-Sayed, the supposed doctor who is running for U.S. Senate in the state of Michigan, who infamously asked Jesse Waters the other night if he was circumcised. Yeah, that guy. So he's had quite a 48-hour run here. He's on the highest-rated cable news show in America, talking about circumcision because, you know, he can't just say that we should not be castrating children. So he goes into this straw man argument about circumcision with Jesse Waters. And we found out about Jesse Waters' manhood in the cable news sector the other night as well. And now he says about Dolly Parton here. Dolly Parton used her gift for music to highlight the challenges of poverty, inequality, and struggle in ways that uplift and inspire working people. And he shares a line from a Dolly Parton song. And I told him all the story. Mama told me while she sewed and how my coat of many colors was worth more than all of their clothes. I missed the part where Dolly advocates for socialism. I might not be the brightest guy. I really might not be able to read between the lines. But I'm looking at this and I'm like, okay, show me the part where it says Mama was sewing for other people who were too lazy to sew and then was giving the items of clothing that she was sewing to people who didn't want to do it. I might have missed the lyrics. I'm not the Dolly expert here, but I didn't see that in the lines that Abdul El-Sayed shared on his social media about Dolly Parton. Please. Politicians leaning into Dolly Parton using politics is literally everything that she was against. But for someone like Abdul El-Sayed, I suppose it's very much on brand as well in this whole conversation. Pete Mundo with you, filling in for Guy Benson. It is great to be here as always. And as I look at things right now, there's a lot that we are going to be getting to on the show, so do not miss all of that coming up here. We have moved Karl Rove to next hour, so we look forward to having him on then. Steve Moore will join us. And we're also going to have on Steve Ducey in the final hour of the show because he's got some thoughts on his interactions with Dolly Parton. So all that is going to be coming up right here on the Guy Benson Show. Now, today we had some big news come down as it relates to Meta. Meta settled a lawsuit for $17 billion. Can you believe that? And by the way, last I checked, the Meta stock went up on the news. It's up a little bit today. It jumped 5% on the news that they were going to pay out $17 billion in a lawsuit. I mean, that is just pretty amazing stuff when you think about it, right? So why is that happening? What's the reason for it? And why is the stock market liking this? those are the things that really need to be addressed, need to be figured out. Because if there's one thing as a father of three young kids, 7, 5, and 2, I don't have to deal with the social media right now, but man, I know it's coming. I know it's coming fast and furious. I know the kids are all about it. And listen, I have it. It's part of what I do for this job. You can follow me on X at Pete Mundo. I'm on Instagram at Pete Mundo, on Facebook. I'm in all of those places. You can follow me there. And I use those platforms, not religiously, but they're a part of what I do with this job, right? So I'm not sitting here as an anti-social media guy or like a get off my lawn. But there is that fine line that these companies need to figure out. And the government, I do believe, has a role in here. There's a federal government role in all this, even as a small government guy. The solution here is gonna require some government. The lawsuit got settled. What went down and why? We'll get to it all coming up. Pete Mundo in for Guy Benson on The Guy Benson Show.
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1: As parents, we've got to ask ourselves if we're the hypocrites here. I mean, we can complain all we want about social media. We can complain about the tablets. We can complain about the smartphones. But if we're the ones giving them to our children, who's really to blame? That's the first thing I thought of when I saw that Mettel settled this $17.7 billion lawsuit and their stock popped right away, which I've got a theory on as well. But this was up to $17 billion that Meta settled a federal trial over teen social media addiction with the coalition of 47 states, $12 billion being paid over 10 years. So the stock jumps, and the reason I believe the stock jumped is because basically investors said, great, it's over. And whatever Meta ends up doing and whatever they've agreed to, and we've since found out what they agreed to, they're still going to be printing cash and making a ton of money. I mean, think about that. The Meta stock jumped 5% on the news that they're paying out $17 billion over a landmark federal trial that was settled. That's wild. And what did they agree to? Daily usage limits for teens, nighttime blocks to restrict app use during critical hours, enhanced age assurance measures to prevent kids under 13 from using the apps, ban on certain features like plastic surgery filters, notification restrictions during school hours, and parental tools to monitor and control teen usage. I like all of that stuff. Do I believe kids can figure out a way around it? Yeah, I do. I'm a pessimist from that perspective. I'm sure that they can figure out a way around this stuff. Kids have been figuring out a way from, you know, getting around technical roadblocks since technology became a regular part of our lives 20, 25 years ago with the internet, invented by Al Gore, of course. Like, all of this stuff has been happening forever. So does this thing, does this settlement become that silver bullet that just solves all the problems we've got with teen social media addiction? No, it doesn't. Which is why it's partially on us as parents to do our jobs. And as I noted before the break, my kids are 7, 5, and 2. So I've got time on this. I'm also grateful as a millennial that millennial parents seem to have a better understanding or a handle on this because we just have more research, right? Like, I feel bad for parents who have kids in that sweet spot of, say, 15 to 25 or 30 who just didn't have the data and said, yeah, sure, little Johnny, you want the new iPhone in 2010? Here you go. Have fun. It wasn't really your fault. You didn't have the information. You didn't have the research that we have today. And millennials are kind of in that sweet spot where we remember life before technology, but we also grew up were raised with some technology, and now the last 15, 16 years, the iPhone came out in, what, 07? We've seen now, going on 20 years, the effects that all this stuff can have on all of us as adults, but certainly children. So I'm glad I'm a few years behind on this and don't have kids getting to that age for another 5 or 6 years or so, but it's coming, and we're all trying to deal with it. But I only and genuinely believe that we have to look in the mirror and we have to be able to say, yes, the government has a role here. Yes, these lawsuits have some benefit, but it's on us. Because let's be honest, who's doing the best coming out of these lawsuits? Which group? The attorneys. Yep, the lawyers. They're cleaning up. They're having a grand old time. They are counting their cash as we speak. The commissions on those $17, $18 billion. Oh, man, they're living fat and happy. And that's my fear. My fear is that these things that make changes on the edges don't actually get to the core problem, which is where the federal government has to come in here. The federal government is eventually going to have to step in and say, you know what? We've got to treat social media like we treat anything else that is highly addictive. Whether it's alcohol, smoking, sports betting, we've got to bring all of this stuff up to the age of 18 or 21. I would go 18. I would lean on the safe side and just say 18's the age. You know, I've always believed, hey, if you can go die for our country, you can have a Facebook account. You know, we used to say that about alcohol or smoking, but now we'll say it about social media. You can have an X account. We'll let you open one up if you're going and willing to fight and die for the country. I'm good with that. The problem is, does Congress have the backbone to do anything like this? I mean, they can't do some of the basics. Whether it's Save America, whether it's $40 trillion in debt, pretty inept. But this is one thing that I actually believe would have bipartisan support if it was done right. Like, you tell me, who's out there right now who's like, nope, we got to get 8-year-olds on TikTok? I mean, I suppose if you want that uber woke, borderline Chi-Com influence on your kids, then yes, putting 8-year-olds on TikTok's a great idea. I mean, please do more of that all day, every day. But you can do that yourself. You don't need social media to achieve those things for your child. I hate to say it. You can do that on your own time, right? If you wanted to find universal bipartisan legislation to work on, it would be restrictions on social media based on simply age. Take it all out of the hands of the states and take it out of the hands on the apps themselves. Could there still potentially be ways around it? Yeah, I'm sure there could be. But when you get to a point where you've got federal legislation around it, at least then you feel like you're doing as a country everything in your power. And a lot of these social media issues, I think, tie to some of the problems that we have culturally and socially in America today. I mean, we've got a crisis of what? Young men not working, leaving the workforce. It's something that gets written about all the time, and it doesn't get enough attention. And I'm not sitting here and just blanketly blaming Facebook or Instagram. But, you know, I do think that as we go into our rabbit holes and we try to find the alternative universe that we want to be a part of, if your brain is not fully developed, these things are going to come back to haunt you. I mean, the Wall Street Journal, it was a report in the Bureau of Labor Statistics from earlier this month that American women now hold 176,000 more payroll jobs than American men. That's a crisis. And that is not at the hands of simply social media. You can tie it into a lot of things on our phones. Sports betting, pornography, you can go up and down the list as to things that would impact a number like that. College admissions, how those are working these days. There's a bunch of different reasons for why the workforce landscape is rapidly changing. And by the way, if you look at that data point and you say, well, that's great for women. No, it's not. It's not great for women. If we have a culture where women continue to just out-earn men and that drives men out of the labor force and we don't have strong men culturally in America, well, we are destined to fail. we are destined to collapse. It's just indisputable. So you look at the way that corporations have changed. You look at the way that the labor force has changed. You look at the social media element to all this, the way that addictive things are more prevalent and easily accessible in our everyday lives than they have ever been, with this stupid phone I'm holding in my hand that I admit I hold too frequently. Like, all these things are part of the conversation. And I do believe, and I'll make a prediction here, that nothing will be done on this the next couple of years, because whatever happens coming up in November, let's be honest, it's going to be 2 years of infighting in D.C. There's not going to be a lot of movement. But I do believe that we will hit a tipping point here. And at some point, the social media conversation that the American people want to have, that you want to have, that you have in your communities, right? I mean, if you're going to pick up your kid from school right now, you're driving home from work, you're on a lunch break, whatever it might be. These are water cooler conversations that people have every day in this country. What are you doing with little Johnny when it comes to a smartphone? You getting a flip phone? Are you letting him on Facebook? Is he on Instagram? What are you doing with little Susie? Like, these are regular conversations that people all across America have. And I don't think they look to much when it comes to their politicians anymore. I really don't. But if this is a place where politicians can lean in and find legitimate, genuine solutions, they may be on to something. And it could be a part of the 2028 cycle. I'm not going to say it's the top thing, but as we have these conversations around data centers, AI, big tech in general, are they taking jobs? Are they replacing jobs? What new jobs come out of this new technology? All of these things that are on a day-to-day basis, things that we all talk about, what the restrictions are on kids, and how we handle those conversations as parents and as citizens and as voters is going to be fascinating. Christine, your daughter is how old now, and is she into the smartphone game yet?
7: So she is 13 years old, 13 okay. and a half, and she does have a smartphone, but she does not have any of the social media.
1: And how do you know that for certain?
7: We constantly check her phone.
1: So you can tap into her phone from your phone?
7: From an iPad.
1: From an iPad.
7: But
1: okay.
7: we ask her, we'll say, hand over your phone.
1: Okay.
7: It was always a thing when we gave her that phone. It was, this is our phone. This belongs to us. You're basically borrowing it. So when mm-hmm. any time mommy or daddy says, hand over the phone, we want to look at it, if there's a hesitation, we have some problems.
1: How old was she when she got it?
7: Just last Christmas.
1: Okay. So she was 12, 13 when she got it?
7: She was 12, yeah.
1: Okay. Any regrets on getting it since she got handed that phone?
7: Yes. Complete regret.
1: Total regret.
7: The only reason I do like it is that I can track her and that...
1: little find my friends?
7: Yeah. And then also, and Guy always fought me on this, but I truly believed in a situation at school, if she needed to get to me, if it was an emergency, she had a way to contact me. Now, Guy did not think that that was necessary.
1: Mm-hmm. So what's your big regret on it so far?
7: I think she's on it all the time. She is constantly on like a chat, you know, group chats with friends and stuff. And it starts to cause trouble. And then someone said something in one chat and the other one copied and pasted it. We're getting into that type of stuff.
1: Oh, my gosh. Screenshotting what someone said,
7: yep.
1: sending it to someone else.
7: Yep.
1: Now, did she have a flip phone before this, or was there just no phone?
7: There was no phone. And we always say to her, you know, if you ever lie to us, because we have... friends that are parents that have had kids go, you know, we had a friend that their daughter, 13, went into their father's phone when he was sleeping, changed the settings for her phone, and then downloaded Snapchat.
1: Wow.
7: And they gave her a flip phone now. So we have said to Megan, little Miss Megan, that if anything like that should happen, she will get a flip phone or
1: well,
7: nothing.
1: I've heard the flip phone's coming back, which I think is a great idea.
7: Because people don't want all the technology on it. I think people are starting to get overstimulated.
1: Yes, absolutely. You're right.
7: So I know I am.
1: Yes. If I didn't have to have this thing, gosh, there are so many days when I say to myself, as much as I admit I'm on it too much, if I didn't have to have this thing, the stimulation would not be nearly at the level that it is.
7: I agree. And you know what, Pete? My husband and I, we've decided every Sunday we go to this place that does the sauna and the cold plunge. It's like an hour thing.
1: Yeah.
7: And we've done it for almost 4 weeks now, and we leave our phones at home. And Megan knows the number to the place. God forbid there's an emergency. And can I tell you something? I look forward to that 1 hour on Sunday morning more than anything about my weekend anymore. I love the fact that there is no phone for the two of us.
1: That's amazing. I love that. I really do. But I'm all in on the flip phone for kids. Like, I think that's the way, but I don't think you can go back to
7: unless
1: something happens.
7: I mean, I guess I could. I could be that mean mom, but luckily she is a good girl, so we haven't had any trouble. But boy, have I heard about trouble.
1: Yeah.
7: And you know, terrified when she does get social media.
1: Has she already asked for it? I'm sure.
7: No, she knows.
1: No,
7: she knows better not to ask. What is it, 16?
1: I don't think
7: we're going to be able to keep her away that long, but we will try our hardest.
1: What is she, eighth grade right now?
7: She's going into eighth grade.
1: Wow.
7: I know.
1: Yeah, you're going to, high school is when it's coming. 1 year from now, you're going to be having that conversation.
7: Well, I'm trying to push her towards an all girls school, but.
1: Ooh.
7: My husband's like, that doesn't change anything.
1: Yeah, that may not be better, to be honest. That may not be better. Oh, my gosh. But these are the conversations that parents all across America are having on a regular basis. And that's where I just believe, you know, Congress, if it can do anything, taking this out of the hands of parents and just saying this is the law. Like, here's what happened in Kansas. What they did in Kansas is they passed a law that basically said, you know what? We are not going to have cell phones in schools. So starting this school year, which began like a month ago now, like 2 weeks ago.
7: What?
1: Yes. Yes. August 12th was the first day of school. 2 weeks
7: My
1: ago
7: daughter tomorrow. Still has two more weeks to go.
1: Yeah. We're like ready for Halloween around here.
7: Jeez.
1: It's crazy. Yes.
7: You can decorate for the fall already.
1: Literally, my daughter is ready for Halloween. She's like asking me to get Halloween stuff out. I'm like, it's August. We can't do it yet. But what they do now is they're basically saying, hey, cell phones are not going to be in the schools. You got to put them away in lockers and things like that, which is fine. I like that rule. And a lot of schools complain because they're like, we already have this rule in place. Most did. But this takes the power away from the school and the crazy parent. It's a state law. If we make this stuff federal law, it takes all of this away from the complaining kid, the parents. It's federal law. There's nothing you can do. That's what I want to see happen.
7: Pete, I worry that I'm the crazy parent.
1: No comment. We got to go to commercial break. That's what I'm told. I'm moving on. Steve Moore's going to join us next hour. Carl Rove next hour as well. All coming up. Pete Mundo in Kansas City filling in for Guy Benson on The Guy Benson Show.
0: Filling in for Guy Benson, it's Pete Mundo.
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1: We got an inflation number today, and it came in right about expectations. I mean, it wasn't any big shock that the PCE, Personal Consumption Expenditures Index, say that one 10 times in a row, came in at 3.7%. Now, if you want to be a pessimist, you'll say, oh, that was hotter than expected. Yeah, they expected 3.6. But that is the number. And we'll talk to Steve more about this coming up here next hour. But the reason that that matters is because the days of 2% inflation from the Fed feel like they are a distant memory. And that's because the numbers back up that they are a distant memory. We have not seen consistent 2% inflation since pre-COVID. Just haven't seen it. So people do not feel like, and they haven't, the numbers show, that their income on average has not kept up with the rate of inflation going back to COVID. So they're feeling like their money's not going as far because it's simply not. So if you're not owning assets, if you're not, you know, in the markets, real estate, it's almost, I don't want to say impossible because we started off the show talking about Dolly Parton and the American Dream, but it's much more difficult to keep your head above water in some cases. So what can be done about it? What's the strategy? How do things improve in the next 90 days before the midterms? Our friend Steve Moore, co-founder of Unleashed Prosperity, writer for the Wall Street Journal, and former advisor to President Trump, is going to join us coming up next. Pete Mundo filling in for Guy Benson. The Guy Benson Show is proud to partner with Americans for Prosperity on their One Small Step initiative because this is about the future of the country that we love. 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
24: ABC News, I'm Dave Packer. The self-proclaimed mastermind of the 9/11 attacks will stand trial in June of 2028. That ruling from a military judge today. Khalid Sheikh Mohammed has been locked up at Guantanamo Bay for the last two decades, his case endlessly delayed. Catastrophic flooding in Nepal, American tourists among the hundreds of people missing. ABC's Tom Sophie Burridge.
25: The Nepalese Tourism Board is saying that about 400 tourists are missing right now, including 47 Americans. That gives you a sense of how this could evolve in the coming hours and days. There is complete devastation across a pretty wide area of Nepal, a wall of muddy water packed with debris cascading down through that mountainous remote area.
24: The gloves are off in the trade war with Canada. Over 700 American products facing up to 50% tariffs in the next couple of weeks. Canada doubling certain tariffs and levies in response to President Trump's tariffs on some Canadian goods. This is ABC News.
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13: 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Filling in for Guy Benson, here's Pete Mundo.
14: Well, we got some inflation data we got to dive into and much more with Steve Mora, co-founder of Unleash Prosperity. Got to get their daily newsletter. Writer for the Wall Street Journal, author of The Trump Economic Miracle and the Plan to Unleash Prosperity Again. He's at Stephen Mora on X. Steve, great to have you on the show. Let's just start with this PCE number, Personal Consumption Expenditures Index. Came in at 3.7%, about what the expectations were. What's your read on that and what it means here for the midterms coming up in November?
15: Well, is this Mundo, by the way?
14: Yes.
15: I'm usually on with you in Kansas City. Great to be with you.
14: Yes.
15: On Fox. So, listen, it was, you know, it was not a good report, but, you know, it was sort of expected. We see those. All you have to do every morning is just look at that oil price, and that oil price continues to be sticky. It's up there at about, every time I look, it's somewhere around $80 a barrel. Now, what we want is for that to fall down to about $60 a barrel, $65 a barrel. Then the oil price will come down, and then the price of food and medicine and all the other manufactured goods will fall as well. So that's the problem right there in a nutshell, is that we just have oil prices that are too high because of what's happened in Iran. And I'm not a foreign policy expert, so I can't, you know, talk about, you know, the wisdom of all that. But I do think that when we get that price down, it'll happen, then I think we'll resume the below 2% target. Remember, by the way, that 4 years ago exactly, the inflation rate was 9%. So that's a lot better than 3.8%. But at 3.8% is still too high. And look, people complain. Boy, but does my wife complain when she comes back from the grocery store, you know, about the price of beef and eggs and you know, cereal. And I say, well, look, you know, 80% of that increase in the price that you're angry about happened under Biden.
14: Yeah. Well, that's, you know, that's the thing, Steve. There was never going to be a legitimate way to bring prices back to pre-2020 levels. The question is, could we slow that growth down?

0: Now it's only $2,500 increase. That's still an increase, by the way, but there's no question the higher oil prices are doing their harm.
1: So what then, Steve, but what's the answer when it comes to still running record deficits and $40 trillion in debt? As long as we're printing money, how do we get back to 0 or 1%?
0: You mean growth in spending?
1: Yes. Yes.
0: Government spending?
1: Yes, yes. I'm sure you've heard about
0: well,
1: it. You know, it's out of control.
0: No growth in government spending. I mean, it's out of control. No doubt. Everyone knows that. We're, you know, by the way, we do not have, I think everyone listening to this show is smart enough to know we don't have a revenue problem. We have record high revenues. It's just the spending is so out of control. And frankly, both parties like to do it. The Republicans want to cut and spend more money on the Pentagon. And I say, fine, if you're going to do that, how about pay-as-you-go budgeting? Let's cut somewhere else.
1: Yeah, but you know, Steve, someone's got to do something about these entitlement programs. If not, we're screwed, right? None of this is going to get fixed.
0: Well, one of the ways we do that is something you and I have talked about week after week on your show is get rid of the fraud. And we know there's somewhere near a half a trillion with a T or as much as $1 trillion every year in fraud in these payments. That's illegal. That's criminals that are stealing money from taxpayers. And did you see, do you happen to see what happened in California with I'm blanking on his name, the guy who was the sleuth who caught all the people on tape who were stealing money. You know who I'm talking about,
1: yeah,
0: right?
1: Yeah. The YouTube guy. Yep.
0: Yeah. So they want to now make it illegal to track down the criminals. So they think he's the criminal, not the people who stole the money. Can you believe that?
1: It's out of control. I mean, there's no doubt about it. But you know, there's obviously a lot that's going to happen here between now and November. What about the president this week, or I guess it was last Friday, but it's gotten a lot of attention in our part of the world in Kansas and Missouri, and that's the importing of 300,000 metric tons of ground beef to try to bring down beef prices between now and the midterms. I don't have a big issue with it because it's temporary and we can't rebuild the cattle herd overnight here. So I'm okay with it, but obviously there's a lot in the ranching community that are not happy about that. A lot of Republicans in red states not happy about that. What's the answer here?
0: Sure, you're asking me tough questions today because it's a double-edged sword. On the one hand, consumers want lower beef prices, right? I mean, have you looked at the price of ground beef lately?
1: Yeah.
0: I mean, it's unbelievable. So consumers want protection from the higher prices, but the, you know, producers, and by the way, we have the lowest cattle herd in the United States, something like in 50 years because of the worm and the Texas, and for other reasons, we don't have enough grazing land, et cetera. So, you know, that's a problem too. How do we make sure that our farmers are taken care of, but also we have enough, you know, people going to prefer a steak or a hamburger?
1: No, it's tough out there right now, and there's no right answer. So it's difficult to figure out what to do. But the president at least is trying to do something over the short term, and we'll see how it plays out. Steve Moore is joining us, Unleash Prosperity, former economic advisor to President Trump. So what about? I saw your post here about this morning. Making the dollar weaker may make American products cheaper overseas, but it also makes imports more expensive at home. It's not helping affordability. What's going on and what needs to happen here to get the affordability numbers back to where they need to be?
0: Well, some of my friends over at the White House and some of my friends in the conservative movement think that a weak dollar would be good because it'll reduce the price of our exports and increase the price of the imports, and therefore we'll be able to export more. But, you know, who gets screwed on that is the consumer, because then we have to pay more for the things we import. So I don't think it's a good strategy. I've always been a Ronald Reagan guy that's basically a strong dollar is a strong America. We want the strongest currency, not a weak currency. So I disagree with that strategy. You know, let's keep the dollar strong. Now, the dollar, as you've noticed probably, the gold price has been rising of late, and that's not a healthy sign. We want the gold price to be stable. We want to make the dollar as good as gold, right? You know that. We've talked about this many times. So we don't want to see the gold price continue to rise, and we don't want the dollar to fall relative to other currencies. And you saw what Trump did with Japan, where he says he wants the yen to strengthen and the dollar to weaken. I'm not so sure that's a good model for us.
1: Yeah. And but for people just sitting here in America, you know, picking up kids, driving home from work, what does that mean for them, and whether it's groceries or any other products or services here in America?
0: Well, a weak dollar just means your dollar doesn't buy as much. Right. Yeah. That's what a weak dollar means. So it would mean higher prices and more. See, that's the problem. I think some of my friends on the conservative side have, and you know me, I'm a strong free market conservative.

0: conservative. But if you're going to have a weak dollar, you're going to have higher prices because the dollar buys less. That's the very definition. What do you want in a currency? Let's just go make this very simple. Why do we even have currencies and dollars and cents and quarters and yen and euros? You have a currency so that it can be a means of exchange and it can hold its value. Well, if a currency doesn't hold its value, it becomes like the peso. Nobody wants it.
1: Yeah.
0: Nobody's going to trade in it. So we have a great advantage, as you know. We have a huge advantage in the global economy because we are the one country that has the global currency. All major financial transactions in the world happen in dollars. And it's almost like a loan the rest of the world makes to the United States. Let's retain that status. Let's not let the yuan or the yen or the euro take America's place. And they're not going to happen. The dollar is still king.
1: Mm-hmm. No, absolutely. All right, Steve, what about this week? Fed chairman's going to Jackson Hole. Big meeting happening with the Fed after today's inflation number. Are you expecting anything major to come out of that meeting in Jackson Hole this week?
0: I don't know what's going to happen to it, but usually it's just a bunch of economists blathering. I've been out for meetings before. It's a paid vacation for these guys to live the good life. I don't know if you've been to Jackson Hole, Wyoming, but it's a beautiful resort spot. I was just there a month ago. So I'm sure they're mostly playing golf and enjoying the sunshine and cool weather and going horseback riding. Not a lot of policy being done there. But I'm going to say this again. The Kevin Warsh is a much, much better Fed chairman than the last one we had. I think he was an excellent choice, and I think we are going to return to a stable dollar and lower inflation in the months ahead.
1: How many pesos to stay at a 5-star resort up there in Jackson Hole? That's what I want to know.
0: Exactly. Well, these are your federal taxpayers at work, folks.
1: Yeah, exactly right. Exactly right. All right, last thing. Strait of Hormuz, we started talking about the oil. Obviously, that is the key to everything. Even if we can get these oil prices down to, say, where they were in February, 60, 65 bucks a barrel, what's the lag time on that? Because midterms are coming in hot.
0: Oh, well, the markets react almost instantly, especially the financial markets. As soon as they see, the listeners know that there's no shortage of oil in the world. The world is awash in oil. We are the number one producer of oil and gas in the world today, thanks to Trump. And so I think that the price will come down pretty quickly. I think you're going to see, it takes maybe a couple months, and then you're going to see consumer prices fall, and we're going to be back into that booming economy. I wrote the book, as the Trump economic miracle. I think we're going to get back to that miracle.
1: All right. And if we're going to get to that back to that miracle, outside of the gas prices and oil, what's the thing? If you could have Trump do one thing on the economy here, what would you have him do?
0: Get rid of the Democrat socialists who want to socialize our economy. It's the biggest danger I see out there. These people are crazy. They want Soviet Union-type policies. How many times do we have to learn that those will impoverish a country and make us poor? Why do you think millions of people around the world want to come to the United States for freedom and free enterprise, not for socialism?
1: But he can't do anything about them. So is there a policy?
0: Well, I know, but you know what he can do? We can beat them. We have to beat those people.
1: Yeah.
0: And once the Democrats realize, hey, the American people don't want to see socialism. No, I'm only kind of, this is a dangerous movement. It really is, folks. And, it's the young people. And by the way, it's these college graduates. They've been to college and they're so stupid they think socialism is better than free markets. Where has it ever worked? Tell me, where has socialism ever worked?
1: Unbelievable. You got to get the Unleashed Prosperity newsletter every single day. It's a must read. Steve Moore and the team does a great job over there. Wall Street Journal and the book, The Trump Economic Miracle. Steve, great to have you on the Guy Benson Show, and we'll talk to you soon in Kansas City.
0: Okay, take care. Have a great day.
1: All right, Steve Moore does outstanding work. Great to have him on the show. And listen, we agree probably, 80, 90% of the time. Steve's a regular with me in Kansas City as well. He's awesome. But at the same time, I'm looking at these midterms, and even if we get this whole thing in Iran wound down, you get back down to 60, 65 bucks a barrel on oil, there's going to be a lag on that as it relates to the price of the pump. And then, of course, how that trickles throughout the economy on some of the price increases we've seen over the last 6-7 months. So we are really up against it. What is it? The old Yogi Berra line, it's getting late early. Yeah, that was the case 6 weeks ago. Now it's just late. Talk to Carl Rove coming up bottom of this hour here on the Guy Benson Show. And we've got much more with you as well, rolling through the Guy Benson Show. Pete Mundo filling in.
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1: Just after our conversation with Steve Moore, saw this article courtesy of producer Christine. Soccer mom minivans making a major comeback, but look at the price point on these things. Large SUVs are now averaging $67,000 on the price tag, and minivans are starting at about $40,000. And according to Yahoo News, minivan sales jumped 21% in the U.S. last year, while the overall auto market grew only 2%. So you've got now, the minivan was always the way to, you know, tote around a bunch of kids without having to get the big fancy three-row SUV. But at 40 grand for the minivan, you're not exactly getting a great bang for your buck here. And apparently Christine hates minivans, so I found that out during the commercial break as well, which, you know, I never thought I'd be a minivan guy. But we rent one every summer with the girls when we go see family. And not going to lie, I may not look cool, but it's a fun drive.
23: No, you don't.
1: I know. I admit I don't look cool. But you know what's cool? Having kids to drive around. That's kind of cool, Christine. You got to give us that.
23: Yes, I have a kid that I drive around, and I drive around all of her friends. And I will say the SUVs are getting out of control. We just got a new car. We only lease it because, of course, I like a new car every 3 years. But I think the car we lease, because it's like a third row, so it's a bigger one, it's like $64,000.
1: It's insane.
23: It's very nice, but there's nothing spectacular about it. One of the quotes here in this article is so true. SUVs are popular, like Olive Garden. May as well paint every room in your house gray and put a live, laugh, love sign over your sink. So true.
1: And the premier versions of these SUVs, you're pushing 75, 80 grand.
23: My friend just got like the big, one of those big ones. And I think it was 105,000.
1: That is insane.
23: Oh, it's the Wagoneer. The Grand Wagoneer. Now, that thing is insane. It is.
1: Yes.
23: It has a cooler inside.
1: That's nuts. No, that Wagoneer, like Derek Jeter did that commercial for Wagoneer. That was the first time I started to notice it. And now I can't stop seeing them. But you're right. That's a $100,000 SUV. It's out of control.
23: It really is. So now, okay, back to the minivan. Okay, so it's $10,000 cheaper, but I mean,
1: try $27,000 cheaper. I'm sorry.
23: Why does it have to look like that? And what's with that sliding door? Now,
1: Do you guys have a car sponsor on here, or can I say something about a car?
23: Well, sure, you can say something, but if that brand does want to sponsor us,
1: yes,
23: you're
1: the
23: in
1: coolest,
23: trouble.
1: The coolest car out there for the minivan consumer that I've seen is this Kia Carnival that is a minivan on the inside, but doesn't look like a minivan on the outside, but has the sliding door.
23: I just don't like the name. Look at my Carnival.
1: Who says look at my fill in the blank car? You say maybe look at my car brand, look at my Chevy, look at my Ford. Do you say look at my name of the car? The car, by the way, if you need that car, it's probably because you got 3, 4, 5 kids. So, you know, your house is a carnival anyway. It's perfect.
23: It's actually really nice.
1: It is.
23: I'm looking at it. That's the least minivan you could get. So that door slides instead of opens.
1: It slides.
23: Why do you people want a minivan? Because the door slides?
1: Ease of access. And then jumping in, if you have more than 3 kids, you got to get into that back row. right?
23: Yeah, with I have ease, a third row.
1: Without flipping down seats.
23: Oh, yeah. No, we have to flip down.
1: Yes.
23: Oh.
1: That's the key. That's the key right there. Save a lot of time without flipping down those seats. All right. Well, we're going to have to agree to disagree on this one, Christine. Shocker. Coming up, Karl Rove. We got to get to the serious business with him. Is this midterm convention going to work? That and more next.
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1: Pete Mundo in Kansas City filling in for Guy Benson on The Guy Benson Show. So great to be here with you and happy to welcome on our next guest, Carl Rove, joining us here on the show, senior advisor, deputy chief of staff to President George W. Bush, a Fox News contributor and a Wall Street Journal columnist. So this morning when I saw that the RNC had its details for the first midterm convention coming up in a couple of weeks in Dallas, I was blown away with the number of 109 total items and speakers across both nights. And by the way, I want to see it do well, but they're going up against the NFL. Carl, listen, I know that this is something that the RNC has never done before, but how would you quantify this thing as being a success as we sit here and preview it a couple of weeks out?
8: Well, hard to say. I mean, it's not a convention in which the normal sense that it doesn't pass resolutions and it doesn't have delegates selected from every state and territory. It's a gathering and a big rally. And, you know, Dallas is happy to have it and capable of raising the money to host it. But I'm still a little bit, I have to admit, mystified as to why we're doing this and why we're doing it where we're doing it.
1: Is there a place that if you were going to do it, you'd rather do it in some swing district somewhere, a swing state?
8: Well, yes. You know, I put it in a, you know, in a battleground state, Texas, in the presidential race. Donald Trump won it by 13 points. Now, maybe this will be of help in the Texas Senate race, which is closer. In fact, our Republican is, you know, trailing in the polls. But again, what is the purpose of this? And if the purpose of it is to highlight the president's record and the Republican message, then you know, I would have done it. I would have done it earlier, set the tone earlier than the last week of the summer. I would have tried to have set it earlier. And, you know, again, it's going to depend upon who says what and what grabs the attention of the viewers and what it tends to have relevance after the final gavel is banged and the people depart for home.
1: And you tell me, Carl, I mean, that low propensity Trump voter that is obviously a staple for him in presidential years, that is much less likely to turn out in a midterm year. Do we think that voter is going to pick a speech on manufacturing over Patriots Seahawks opening night for the NFL?
8: I don't think so. But yeah. And look, first of all, I think the number of low propensity Trump voters, we tend to focus on them. And don't get me wrong, they're important. But I think they're less of a factor. It's if the president basically says, as he did in the runoffs in Georgia in 2021, that it's unimportant. So as long as they think that he thinks that it's important, I think they're going to turn out. I think the key is three things. One is don't make it about him. you know, the Democrats want this midterm to be about Donald Trump. So don't make it about him. Don't help them do that. Second of all, make it about the things that have been done by individual Republicans and in the House and Senate advocating his agenda, and highlight them. Let the guy who carried the big, beautiful bills talk about it. Let the person who carried this piece of legislation or was a strong advocate for another piece of legislation who's in a tough race, let them advocate for it. And that's what ought to be done all across the country. Individual members ought to be saying, you know what, my vote kept you from getting the biggest tax increase in American history when I voted for the tax cuts in 2025. And third, go on the offense. I mean, the midterm elections are not won by simply saying, we've done a good job, reward us. That just doesn't work. What matters is people saying, we've done a good job, we've got ideas for the future, but most of what we're going to say is, don't trust those people on the other side because they're going to take us back on a road that we don't want to go on. They're either going to take us back to the Joe Biden policies that we all hated, or worse, look at all these Democrats who are members of the Democrat Socialist of America. Think about this. We now have the tickets in Michigan and Florida and Oklahoma, led by Democratic candidates who are affiliated with, members of, or supported by the DSA, the Democratic Socialist of America. So take all of the statements and all of the arguments and all of the proposals that are in their platform and make every Democrat on the ticket say, are you in favor of what the DSA wants and which their candidate here in Michigan or Florida or Oklahoma advocates? And do it everywhere across the country where there's a DSA person on the ballot. Colorado, they got a DSA person running in a deep blue district in Denver, but they also got a DSA adjacent candidate running in the battleground district in the state, Colorado 8. So every Republican candidate ought to be saying, does my Democrat opponent like the fact that they are running on the ticket with people who believe these kind of things?
1: So with that being the case, Karl Rove is joining us. With that being the case, then, is it a double-edged sword, though, for the Republicans where you know, they need Trump to gin up some of the base, but they also don't want to make the midterms exclusively a personality litmus test against him?
8: Yeah, that's right. Because, look, there have only been two in the modern era. There have only been two elections since World War II, midterm elections since World War II, and only three in the 20th century and so far in the 21st century, midterm elections where the party in power picked up seats in the House. 1934. Now, we didn't have much polling back then, but every evidence is that Franklin Delano Roosevelt was pretty popular. 1998. Bill Clinton, his approval rating was 61%. In 2002, George W. Bush's, I think, was like 59% in October. And today, President Trump's approval rating is 37. So you don't want to make it about, you know, if your president's popular, make it about him. But if he isn't, make it about the things that individual members have done that resonate with voters in their district, and make it about the opposition advocating things that the American people reject, and you'll do better than you would otherwise.
1: You wrote about this in the Wall Street Journal just a few days ago, midterm lessons from Bush to Trump. What about 2018? Is there any parallel to 18 that we can learn a lesson from there?
8: Yeah, well, President Trump was more popular then than he is today, but he wasn't in an unpopular war, and he tried to make it all about himself, and I think we lost 41 or 42 seats in the House that year. So, you know, midterms are tough. No ifs, ands, or buts about it. So you got to be really adroit. And I was troubled this morning. I read a piece. Again, it came from the Atlantic magazine, but they got a pretty good reporter who covers the White House, who talked about a White House meeting in which they were talking about the advertising message. How is the president going to be spending his $550 million that's sitting in his war chest at MAGA Inc. PAC and Never Surrender PAC? And he was talking about, well, we need to go out and tell them all about the wonderful things that I've done. And it's not going to be difficult to put together those ads because you got plenty of footage of me saying all the great things that we've done. Well, he's right. That's easy to put together that ad. But I would make the argument that is the wrong ad to put together. What you want in Michigan is a Michigan Republican congressman saying, here's what we did by saving you from the largest tax increase in American history, and my Democrat opponent is opposed to it. Or in a Republican candidate in Minnesota saying, you know, we got a big choice here to fill the seat of a Democrat member of the United States Senate, and she voted She voted against voted against this idea, you know, tax cuts, deregulation, oil and gas production, whatever the subject is. Make it about them. Don't make it about the guy who's got a 39% approval rating.
1: So with that being the case, then, I mean, you look at, you mentioned the war, you know, some of the economic issues, the inflation still is a little bit sticky then. How does that factor into the strategy, if at all?
8: Well, look, we have to have, the Democrats are at least saying the word affordability. Now, they don't have anything. They got a promise, not a program. We mm-hmm. need to have concrete steps where we will say things that we think will reduce inflation. Our voters are center right. One thing that we can say is, by God, we're going to put the brakes on spending. Everybody's spending too much money. We're going to find ways to require, you know, we got a good thing going with Medicaid and food stamps, where we say we'll help you if you need help. But if you're able to work, you've got to be working or looking for work for us to be willing to help you. We're going to find ways to root out more fraud and abuse. We're going to restrain government spending outside of defense. You know, we're going to keep spending flat for the next 2 years, because that's an argument that will resonate. One of the reasons we have inflation is government is spending too much money. We're running too big a debt, and that results in inflationary pressures, and we're going to stop it. It's what caused the inflation to kick off when Joe Biden spent too much money. We're going to restrain government spending, and by God, we got a president who's willing to stand with us on it.
1: All right. So are these conversations, Carl, that you can get across to anybody in the White House inner circle? Because it's certainly, I think, making a lot of sense to me, and I'm sure many of our listeners right now.
8: Well, that's right. I appear on Fox News and write a weekly column in The Wall Street Journal. Watch for tomorrow. Watch for tomorrow. My column is going to be on exactly this subject.
1: Okay. Wall Street Journal tomorrow. Carl Rove will be keeping an eye out for that. Enjoy his time, as always, here on The Guy Benson Show. Now, what about also the news here? And I just want to make sure that, you know, we look at this from the prism of what it means for the midterms. A federal judge lifts all blocks on Trump mail-in ballots and the executive order around that. What does that mean for November?
8: Well, we don't know yet, because this has still got some legal obstacles, and then we got an organizational obstacle. Look, we are 70, just about 70 some odd days from the election. By the time this gets clarified, this thing has got to go back to the Supreme Court. The Supreme Court said we're not ruling on the merits of this. We're simply ruling on the question of standing. And you're going to have some secretaries of state who say, look, we have already printed the envelopes. We've already printed the mail-in ballots. We've already begun this process. It is too late for us to do what the federal government is suggesting. Now, I know what they're trying to do. The president believes that there are thousands and thousands and thousands of ballots cast by non-citizens. But we passed in the 1990s very tough laws about that practice, and there are ways for states to check their list to find if there are non-citizens voting. And, you know, my sense is that this is a minor issue, not a major problem, but there are ways, if people are concerned, that we can find these people, and if they cast a ballot illegally, they are subject to huge penalties under the law.
1: As a former advisor to President Bush, knowing what President Trump is going through right now with Iran, and obviously a more minor scale than what you dealt with Iraq a couple of decades ago, what advice would you give him right now in terms of trying to turn this thing around from not just a foreign policy perspective, but also from the optics of it back here at home?
8: Yeah, well, This is difficult because you can't do it quickly. But one of the things I learned in 2006 was that people, the Iraq war was unpopular. But what was interesting was, you know, and the approval of it was like in the 30s, sort of like what the President Trump's approval rating is on Iran. But 51% of Americans said back then that they saw George W. Bush as a strong leader. And what that meant was that some people who said, I don't like the war, were also saying, you know what? He may know more about what needs to be done than I do. And so it lessened the opposition to him to some degree. So we lost 30 seats in the midst of an unpopular war. And we lost a bunch of those seats, interestingly enough, not because of the war, but because Rahm Emanuel, who was back then the chairman of the Democratic Congressional Campaign Committee, kept a hole card and played it on in late September, revealing that he'd known this for over a year, that Congressman Mark Foley, Republican of Florida, had sent sexually inappropriate messages to male pages in the House of Representatives. And so we lost people who said, you know what, you Republicans are stinky. You claim to be good Christians and strong moral values and traditional values, but you have people that you tolerated amongst your number who did really bad things. So, but what was amazing to me was that we would have situations where people were strongly against the war, and yet they believed that the president was a strong leader and gave him the benefit of the doubt. My point is, President Trump ought to be thinking about what makes him and America look strong. And so don't taco, don't cave, do something and explain it, to the American people. No hyperbole, straightforward, do it patiently, do it time and time again, but explain why you're doing things. And I thought he hit the message well a few days ago when he said, look, we must never allow Iran to get a nuclear weapon. He needs to say that time and time again and show that he's backing it up by tough action. And that'll take some of the sting out of the war.
1: Last thing in the final minute, Karl Rove, which Senate race? We've got one. I'm in Kansas City. So we've got one in Kansas that might be mildly interesting as Roger Marshall tries to hold that seat. Texas, which is there one that concerns you maybe more than you thought it would a month or two ago?
8: No. Well, you know, I'm concerned about going from west to east. I'm concerned about Alaska, Texas. The Republican is behind. Iowa, I feel pretty good about, but it's a toss up. Michigan, I feel good about picking it up, but it ain't over. Maine, concerned about that. We have a potential shot in Minnesota, got a potential shot in New Hampshire. We got to see how those develop. So we got 53 Republican senators and 47 Democrats. But if you look at the six battleground races, and if you look at the seats that are at risk, like North Carolina, then we've got to pick up about four out of the six battleground races in order to guarantee that the Republicans have a Senate majority. And that's going to be tough.
1: We'll be following. We'll be reading in the morning. Looking forward to that great column coming from Karl Rove. Karl, great to have you on the show. Thanks for being here.
8: Well, Pete, thanks for having me. And look, you know, Guy is off, you know, paying attention to family business, but that doesn't mean that you don't have a shot at a permanent gig here. Let me know if I can help.
1: Well, it's very nice of you, Karl. I appreciate that. Karl Rove, there you go. Awesome work. Always appreciate him coming on. Senior advisor, deputy chief of staff, of course, to President George W. Bush. And that column, I am now on the edge of my seat waiting for that Karl Rove column tomorrow morning to drop in the journal. That's going to be good. All right. We still have to talk to Steve Ducey after the top of the hour. Get his thoughts on Dolly Parton. He had a good piece on that on Fox today. We'll get to it all coming up.
7: 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Your home for conservative talk in Tucson. 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
0: What keeps you up at night? 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
1: Well, Carl Rove had us covered there with all the midterm coverage. You know, I don't know if this midterm convention thing's going to work. It starts 2 weeks from tonight in Dallas, Texas. I just know this much. Some of these guys and gals that are running the show on behalf of the party, they're just political nerds, because nobody in their right mind who's in touch with regular people would be like, yeah, we're going to go up against the first two nights of the NFL season. Great idea. Oh, just genius. We want like red-blooded American dudes to watch this thing, because let's be honest, that's kind of the casual voter that may show up for the midterms on behalf of the Republican Party. But guess what? Those guys are watching football September 9th and 10th. Yeah, sure, I'll sit down and watch a speech on manufacturing from some union guy or no-name Congress member. Now, I think I'll watch a Super Bowl rematch. I think I'll do that. I think I'll see what Mike Vrabel's up to after his tumultuous offseason. We'll see if the Seahawks can run it back in the NFC. I think I'll watch that instead, you know? Even the next day, you got the 49ers and the Rams. Like, at the very least, push it back a week, you know? You don't want to go up against the opener of the NFL. The NFL drives media in this country. And to go up against it is such a mistake on so many levels. All right, Dolly Parton dying yesterday at the age of 80. We'll talk to Steve Ducey about their relationship and his insight on Dolly Parton next.
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19: ABC News, I'm Dave Packard. Rescuers in Nepal are searching for hundreds of missing people, including a reported 47 Americans, after catastrophic flash flooding today, believed to have been triggered by a massive landslide. Dr. Goran Ekstrom from Columbia's Climate School says it's not unheard of for glacier melts to potentially trigger this kind of an event.
20: It's not an exceptional event in this Himalayas. These types of events have happened before. This is very large by modern standards.
19: Sources telling ABC News that the purpose of CIA Director John Ratcliffe's trip to Russia earlier this week was in part to warn Russia not to attack NATO countries. A military judge ruled today that the self-proclaimed mastermind of the 9/11 attacks, Khalid Sheikh Mohammed, will stand trial in June of 2028. Facebook and Instagram's parent company Meta will pay roughly $18 billion to settle claims that Facebook and Instagram posed a mental health threat to minors. This is ABC News.
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1: Well, the world is mourning the loss of Dolly Parton, dying yesterday at the age of 80, brief battle with cancer. Steve Doocy, of course, needs no introduction. Fox and Friends co-host. Check out his book, The Happy in a Hurry Cookbook. It is a must-read as well. And he interviewed Dolly Parton on half a dozen occasions, and he got to see a side of her that the vast majority of this country will never see. Steve, it's great to have you on. Thanks for joining us on the Guy Benson Show. What was different about Dolly Parton behind the scenes, and then what was the same about her behind the scenes?
10: Good afternoon to you, Pete. You know, the interesting thing, just like you, I grew up, well, I'm 10 years younger than her, so I watched her most of her entire career. And then when I finally got to meet her, she was exactly like the person who was on TV or singing or concerts and stuff like that in person. But it wasn't like that fake showbiz thing. You've met actors and singers, and you know, once the camera goes on, they're perfect. But behind the scenes, they're just not that pleasant. She was just like the Dolly Parton that we all loved in the movies and on her TV shows and at her concerts as well. She was kind and she was smart and she was real funny. and a little bawdy. She was constantly making jokes about herself. She took her business seriously, but she didn't take herself very seriously at times. And she was just a delight. And I remember thinking, one of the times we had her on, I was thinking, this is Dolly Parton, and I feel like I'm just talking to my neighbor, because whatever I say, she said, that's a good question, that's so funny, blah, blah, blah. And it was just, I could have talked to her all day. And my feeling is not unique to that experience. A lot of people who have talked to her and have been friends of hers, and I've been listening to the tributes over the last 36 hours, everybody says the same thing. And one of the things about her is she proved that it doesn't cost you anything to be nice to people, because she was nice to everybody. And one day when we were doing the show, she was performing at Radio City Music Hall, which is just about a block away from the Fox News World headquarters in downtown New York. She came over. We didn't announce it on the streets of New York City, and we sat

0: arrive with an entourage, and it sounds fancier than it really is. There's somebody there who's keeping the schedule. There's somebody there who's arranging the transportation. There's usually an agent or a manager or something like that. And with Dolly, she would come with like a hair person and a makeup person. And so there were like four or five people with her. And the reason I knew she was a genuine in her approach to everybody was she didn't know I was in the green room, listening to what was going on. I was just reading one of the things that I was preparing for, and I could hear the way she was talking to her assistants and her team, and it was exactly the same way. And they'd make suggestions, and she took their advice, and she revealed herself to be the same person, and it was delightful. It's like she would be a great neighbor to have, because she was exactly the same way. And then at the same time, you go, holy cow, my neighbor is Dolly Parton.
1: How about the self-deprecating side? You alluded to it earlier. It's in some ways, it seems like a lost art, especially with people at that level of fame. You can't really show that side of yourself because in some people's eyes, it may be perceived as some level of weakness or incompetency, but she seemed to use it to a T, and that made her even more endearing. How did she make all that work as, like you said, this global superstar?
0: Pete, I'm old enough to remember Johnny Carson, when Johnny Carson used to be on TV at The King of Late Night. And she was part of his universe of superstars who would drop in, and he would have the conversations with her, and invariably, you know, when you think about Dolly Parton, you think about the hair, you think about her physique and everything else. And she would always go to the joke you least expected. And it was always on herself. I remember one time I was interviewing her, and I commented on like a jacket. I think she was, it was one of the times she had just written a book with James Patterson, Run, Rose, Run, and they were joining us via satellite from Palm Beach, I think. And I said, hey, Dolly, I really like that jacket. She said it was from Jim. And then she said, you know, it cost me a lot of money to look this cheap. And I just thought, oh, that is just that is so Dolly for her to say that.
1: That's great. And those lines, you know, you said that she went into every one of these conversations, she knew where she wanted to go with it, but they weren't rehearsed. They didn't sound or look rehearsed. How difficult is it to master that skill?
0: Well, I think the older I get, the more I realize that early in my career and early in a lot of people's careers, they try to be so letter perfect, and they practice a line, and they've got the exact intro and the exact outro, and they've got a story they're going to tell, and they're going to tell it exactly the same way. What I have learned, and it is actually something that I picked up from entertainers like Dolly, and I've seen her do this in action, when she arrives to do an interview, she knows exactly why she's there, what we want to hear from her. She knows that we might ask her whatever's going on in the news, and we have in the past a million times, and she always rolled with the punches. But she knows the topic, but she doesn't know exactly what she's going to say. And so she'll start the conversation just as you would, a friend or a family member, and who knows where it's going to go. Oftentimes, she will weave in a little Dolly Parton humor. If it's serious, if it's her literacy program, she'd talk about the hundreds of millions of books that were donated and given to children all around the United States. But she always, and it's the hallmark of a great entertainer. A great entertainer's every answer is kind of entertaining. She would always have a little beginning, a little middle, and a little end to every soundbite. And as a person who asks questions like you do for a living, that's your dream. It's like, all I got to do, yeah, it's like the movie Jerry Maguire. You had me at hello. All you got to do is say, hi, Dolly, how are you? And, you know, 8 minutes later, you're done with the interview.
1: That's so great. Steve Ducey is here on the show. Dolly Parton, of course, passing away at the age of 80 years old this week. Last thing for you, Steve, with the politics, she was amazing at at really just

0: avoiding all of it. She never went down the road of politics. It wasn't something that she wanted to define her as someone who obviously is in that arena for a living. How is her ability to stay above the political fray part of her identity and legacy now in hindsight?
1: Well, Dolly Parton is an entertainer who understood that she was an entertainer, but she's also a business person. And when you make half the country angry, there goes half your revenue. And her mother was a Democrat and her father was a Republican. And, you know, she grew up in a house where they had different politics, but they were the same family. And so we had asked her questions, many questions about what was going on in the world of politics, and she would answer them just as a person would. She would never take a side. It would just be about how things would impact her. She was more interested in, you know, things going on in the news of a cultural way in society. I remember, and I'm sure you remember, in 2014, they had the ALS Ice Bucket Challenge. And as it turns out, she was Kenny Rogers, who had been a friend of hers, you know, they sang some duets and were superstars together. Kenny Rogers was challenged by Lionel Richie. Okay, Lionel said, Kenny, do that ice bucket challenge. Take a picture of you getting a bucket of ice dumped on you. And so Kenny did it. And then he had to challenge three more people. He challenged Garth Brooks, Dolly Parton, and me. And to this day, how I wound up on a list with Garth Brooks and Dolly Parton, I have no idea. But I, you know what? We set up the cameras and we did it, and it was hilarious. And it just showed you that, you know, we watch people on TV or we hear them on the radio, and they seem so untouchable, so far away, such big celebrities. She was just so down to earth and kind and gentle and a wonderful person. And that's one of the reasons why her many friends miss her so much. Her music will live on forever, but the Dolly we could talk to, we just have the memories.
0: I love it. Steve Ducey, Fox and Friends co-host, Kansas native. Got to give him that shout out as well as a Kansas City guy. Steve, it's great to have you on. Thank you for joining us and sharing those memories here on the Guy Benson Show.
1: Thank you, Pete. A real pleasure.
0: You bet. All right. Great work as always. Steve Ducey needs no introduction to this audience. You know, she did have just some incredible answers. And this is stuff that you just can't teach. I actually have a clip from Fox and Friends from 10 years ago, almost to the day when they interviewed Dolly Parton. And I want to share that with you because it really, I think, summarized a lot of what Steve was talking about. And we'll do that coming up next right here on The Guy Benson Show.
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26: They call that a little bro country. I don't think that's a fair characterization of it, but Kane Brown, Florida Georgia Line, you know, Luke Bryan, Jason Aldean, all these guys that really hit it big 10, 15 years ago. I want to tie in something that Dolly Parton said on Fox and Friends. We just had Steve Ducey on. This was almost 10 years ago to the day, August 23rd of 2016. Brian Kilmeade asked Dolly Parton about country music, where it's trending, where it's headed. And this, to me, summarizes Dolly Parton perfectly. Here it is.
27: Dolly, let me ask you, how do you feel about the direction of country music today? They got this thing called new country. How do you feel about it? How does it merge with the country you know?
28: Well, I've been glad to be part of it from day one. I went through all the outlaws of the pure country, the new country.
27: Southern rock.
28: Yeah, I think it's great. The country music is still so powerful. We got some wonderful artists right now. There'll always be people that'll go back and find all those traditional songs and keep that sound. So a lot of the new people go back and do the tradition. So I think it's wonderful. Whatever form it takes. I'm glad to be part of it.
26: That was Dolly lobbying on behalf of her industry. And that was the right play as the queen of the format of country music. It would have made no sense for Dolly to be like, you know, these new guys don't know what they're doing. And you see that all the time in Hollywood. You see it oftentimes in sports, right? The next generation's never as good as our generation. That's always what ends up happening in sports, in Hollywood, in pop culture. And Dolly's like, no, I'm rooting for them. They're my guys. And by the way, country did have a massive resurgence about 15 years ago with some of this new sounding country. It was called new country, bro country, whatever you want to call it. It definitely rebuilt country music out of a dead decade. One of my first jobs in radio was for a country music station in Woodward, Oklahoma, and at K101. And it was a country station that also had news and talk and sports. And I got there in 2011, and that was really when all this new country started to blow up. And it was after a dead decade of country music. I know more about this stuff than ever thought I'd know just talking to guys who programmed country music for a living. And they all said the 90s were great, right? The heyday of 90s country music was awesome. And even that was after Dolly's prime, well after her prime. But that was awesome. That was a great run. And then 2000 to like 2010-ish was really weak. There was nothing going on that decade for country music in the 2000s. Maybe you had the Dixie Chicks, but they blew themselves up with, of course, you know, their political stance, which, of course, was the anti-Dolly. So then, you know, a lot of these guys kind of start coming up 15-plus years ago now, and it was good for the industry. Country got a little more mainstream. It had kind of a rockish sound to it. There was even a little bit of like a urban music blend to some of what they were doing with guys like Florida Georgia Line. It was good. Country music hadn't gotten that attention in 15 plus years at that point. The industry needed it. So even though it wasn't your classic country music that maybe people think about from the 80s or 90s or even prior to that, the 60s or 70s, it was back. Country music was back in a new iteration. And Dolly Parton knew that her role was to champion that, not drag it down. Because if she had not given her blessing, forget it. Forget it. That thing would have crashed and burned if she had not given her blessing. And she said, it's wonderful, whatever form it takes, and I'm glad to be a part of it. And that is exactly what made her who she was, as the godmother, the queen, whatever you want to dub her, of that format, of that industry. And it really lasted until her final days. And you're seeing a lot of that come out here. But she even impacted people like Eminem. Yeah, Marshall Mathers, as you may call him. I call him Eminem. Who doesn't? But when I first saw this post on X yesterday, I was like, who's Marshall Mathers? Oh, yeah, that's right. That's that guy, Eminem. I didn't realize that his official name on X, he uses Marshall Mathers. And he shared a screenshot of a letter that Dolly Parton wrote to him, saying, congratulations on your induction into the Rock and Roll Hall of Fame, she writes to Eminem. Your performance was amazing and everybody said so. Even though I don't know a lot about rap music, I've come to know that you're the very best at it. Aside from that, I hope what I have to say will not seem weird or strange to you, but I've always felt some unexplained connection to you, like I know you somehow. I'd hoped to meet you at the show, but you know how nuts those things are. Personally, I hate him, and I miss my chance, but maybe someday we'll meet. In the meantime, Dolly Parton writes to Eminem, keep doing what you're doing, because you do it so well. And no matter how complex your world may be, just know you're very special, and you touch people in ways you don't even know. With love and respect, Dolly Parton. That's who she was. Whether it's defending her format, lifting up her format, or showing Eminem some love in a letter no one else has ever seen until today. How about that? 5-year anniversary of A Bad Day for America. We'll dive into it next.
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0: filling in for Guy Benson, here's Pete Mundo.
1: 5 years ago, can you believe it? Since one of the deadliest days in the 20-year U.S. war in Afghanistan, it was 5 years ago today that 13 American service members were killed alongside more than 160 Afghan civilians in the Abbey Gate bombing. It was carried out by a suicide bomber during, of course, our botched withdrawal from the country. Dozens others were injured. And listen, that was to me, I think, really the beginning of the end of Joe Biden's grip on any power in Washington, D.C. during his one term in office. He lost whatever juice he had. And he came out of the gates kind of hot, and not because of anything he had done, but just because of the country kind of getting back to normal after COVID. You know, the shot was out there for people that needed it, and it was a sense of getting back to normal. And inflation really hadn't been felt yet. That didn't start until 22. So at that point, 21, people are starting to feel a little bit better economically. They're getting back to business as usual. And then Abbey Gate happens. And you have these 13 U.S. service members that end up losing their lives. And I remember, you know, here in Kansas City, one of the guys, Jared Schmiz, was a Missouri guy. He was from the St. Louis side of the state, but he was one of those 13 service members that was killed in this tragedy that felt completely avoidable based on the way that withdrawal went down. And there are things we can learn about it today. Like, Iran's going the way it's going, and it's not going well in my estimation. But we got to make sure we do not go down the road of Abbey Gate. Not that we really could, because we're not, you know, in this 20-year deal like we were with Afghanistan. But if we are going to decide that we're picking up our ball and going home and our work here is done, it's got to be far more seamless than that from 5 years ago today. And it was something that got attention today. Pete Hegseth, of course, the Secretary of War, talked about it. And here's part of what he had to say in clip 41.
2: For half a decade, this building allowed bureaucratic caution, or maybe politics, to stand in the way of proper recognition. Today, on this milestone anniversary, we declare that those days are over. True national readiness and our core strategic mission to achieve peace through strength do not begin simply with weapon systems or budgets. It starts with the sacred trust between the War Department and the warriors we send into harm's way. Peace through strength means our adversaries, yes, they fear our resolve, but they cannot fear our resolve if our own warfighters, if our own Marines, do not trust that the department will stand by them in the hour of their greatest need. And today, at least in part, we restore that trust.
1: And that's everything. Now, is that trust fully restored based on the last few months? It depends who you ask. But without that sacred trust, without that trust being restored, you don't have anything. And Pete Hegseth knows that. I believe the commander in chief knows that. And that's why today, to me, was not really about looking at this from the 5 year window of, boy, that former guy Joe Biden really screwed this whole thing up. Like, that's not what it's about. Biden's gone. He is a distant memory. There's no reason to draw on the politics of that moment to today. Today is just making sure we learn from it. It's making sure something like that never happens again. Because that was the definition of a cluster you-know-what. Secretary Hegseth also went on to note this here in Cut 42.
2: Marines, on this fifth anniversary, your valor is now officially, permanently, and properly recognized. You are the vanguard of a lethal, proud, and undefeated force that secures and defends our nation. You represent the very heart of peace through strength. So thank you. God bless you. And God bless our great republic and Semper Fi. Thank you.
1: That's right. There you go. Pete Hegseth. on the Guy Benson Show. Pete Mundo filling in Kansas City for Guy Benson. You know, all this stuff, and it's tied to the midterms, is going to be fascinating to me. We've got this RNC convention coming up in a couple of weeks, this midterm convention, which has really never been done before. Karl Rove was on the show last hour, and he is in no way optimistic that this thing is going to really launch the GOP into midterm success, but we'll have to see how it plays out. The state of the country right now, when it comes to foreign policy, when it comes to gas prices, there's definitely a malaise. The question is, do people say to themselves, you know what? Maybe we're going through some of these things that I don't personally love, right? Maybe that's happening. And yes, gas prices are up. But at the same time, if I give power back to the other folks, it can always be worse, you know? And that's really what this is going to come down to. Do you look at these midterms through the prism of, hey, you know, I don't love the job the people in charge are doing right now? Or do you say, you know what? It's the better of the two options I've got in front of me right now. And we've all had those scenarios in life where there is no great option in the eyes of some Americans. Just a reality. The polling shows that. But if I've got two choices, I know what the better one is. I know the road I'm going to be going down. All right. And that's how this is going to potentially play out coming up here in what? Karl Rove said 75 days. I can't believe it. But like 75 days? That is wild. And it's something that obviously we'll be watching very closely. Guy will be watching when he's back. I'll be watching on my show in Kansas City. And many of you will be keeping a close eye on. Because these races, I mean, you heard Karl Rove last hour mention Alaska, Texas, Iowa, Michigan, Maine, Minnesota, New Hampshire. Heck, I'm here in Kansas City, and Kansas has the potential to be a very interesting race. And Kansas has not elected a Democrat to the U.S. Senate since 1932. It's been that long. Now, we're 8 years into a Democrat governor, but we have not elected a Democrat to the U.S. Senate since 1932. And I'm not telling you it's going to happen, but I'm telling you it might be more intriguing. It might be closer than a lot of the national talking heads would tell you, because they're going to be hyper-focused on more of that, you know, Texas, Michigan, Maine, states like that, because they've been getting attention for a very long time. But it's just something to keep an eye on and think about here as we go through the next 70-plus days and count down to that period in time, because it's going to be here before we know it. And I'm telling you, there's a lot around these midterms that we have not even answered yet. We can't answer yet, because we don't know what the gas price is going to be. We don't know where the Strait's going to be. We don't know what's going to be going on when it comes to inflation numbers. All those things can change. And the one thing we do know with that, beyond a shadow of a doubt, we know that people have short-term memories. That much we know. They barely remember what they had for lunch yesterday. So with that being the case, there is still time. There's no doubt about it. There is still time. But it is slipping away very, very quickly. That's indisputable as well. Well, coming up, obviously, a lot of conversations around Dolly Parton, her passing. We started off the show with that conversation. We had it with Steve Ducey earlier this hour as well. But if you were to think to yourself, hey, could there be another Dolly Parton? Who would be the next that, if they passed on, would get revered like this? Does that person exist? We'll talk about it on the home stretch coming up next.
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1: As an homage to the guy who, you know, has the name of the show, The Guy Benson Show, I'm Pete Mundo filling in for Guy. I saw his post on X today. After Dolly Parton passed away on Tuesday at the age of 80, And I want to bring this conversation up with Christine as we head down the home stretch. And Guy Benson posted here on X, is there any living American who is as universally beloved as Dolly Parton was? Is there anyone even close, Christine?
2: So
1: I couldn't think of anybody.
2: At first, I thought I said Betty White, but I forgot.
1: Oh, come on.
2: Betty.
1: You forgot.
2: Which is crazy because I love Betty White and I love the Golden Girls. But I got so excited because I thought I had such an amazing answer. Because if she was alive, or if this was besides Dolly, you know, Betty White. Nobody hated Betty White, right?
1: Nobody hated. Past tense is the key word.
2: I know.
1: There.
2: Okay. Okay. Now, the next one, I didn't get as much excitement from the people on Twitter. And I assume you're not going to agree with me, but you ready?
1: Mm-hmm.
2: She's living. Do you want to take a guess?
1: American living
2: legend.
1: Beloved.
2: Yeah.
1: Legend. Can you give me an age range?
2: I think she's probably in her 60s by now.
1: 60s by now. Oh, man. I mean, what sector? Entertainment?
2: She was a talk show host.
1: Oprah.
2: Yes!
1: Okay. I think she's 70 now, but yeah. Okay. Listen, Oprah's probably as close as it would get. She's dabbled in the political arena, but that, you know, that's not a bad one. It's not Dolly Parton, but it's as close as I could figure right now. That's a good one, Christine. I like that one.
2: Thank you, because some people are like, oh, she's too political. I'm like, she's really not. You don't
1: she's
2: really
1: not,
2: hear out
1: I know.
2: There. You know,
1: she spoke at the DNC 2 years ago, right?
2: Yes, and she was a big supporter of Obama.
1: Yes, yes. But she has not leaned in heavily.
2: And everybody loved Oprah. I mean,
1: listen,
2: did you watch Oprah?
1: No, my mom did.
2: So that was more of a woman show.
1: Yes, yes. She would watch. I remember walking into the kitchen in the 90s as a kid, and she'd be watching Oprah. It would be on. But it was the soundtrack of every homemaker's life. Oprah was there at whatever it was, you know, 4 o'clock every day, right? That's what she was.
2: I mean, I was a kid and I watched Oprah, but I love talk shows. I love talk radio. I knew I wanted to, you know.
1: Tell me, what is a 10-year-old boy going to be doing watching Oprah? That's probably not the best sign. Let's be honest.
2: Looking inward.
1: No. It was just there. It was there. But, you know, it's funny. I just put this up and I looked it up on Google Gemini. I said, who are the most beloved living people in America right now?
2: Ooh, do tell.
1: I do not trust. I mean, if you need a reason to not trust AI, here you go. Mm-hmm. All right. Top of the list was Dolly Parton, so Gemini still thinks that she's alive, but that's fine. I respect that, number one. Then, number two was Obama, which is just, regardless of what you think Obama, that's insane.
2: That's,
1: you cannot have a politician at number two.
2: I mean, nearly half the country would disagree.
1: I know!
2: We had an election about it.
1: I know, like, that's crazy.
2: Yeah.
1: Then it gives me, you're not going to believe this, Obama is beloved compared to number three on this list.
2: Go ahead.
1: Hillary Clinton.
2: Oh, come on.
1: I don't even think
2: Stop
1: Bill thinks she's
2: it.
1: Beloved.
2: Nope.
1: That's
2: well,
1: insane.
2: We know. Stop it. I mean, you got any more?
1: Yes.
2: Is Mom Donnie on that list?
1: No, we got a dead person at four. And I specifically put in a Gemini, most beloved living people in America.
2: Yeah, well, Guy did too. And look what how I responded. So,
1: well, Eleanor Roosevelt came in at number four on this list. You've been dead for 65 years.
2: Okay, so Oprah's actually, I would say, a good answer.
1: I agree. That's an excellent answer by you.
2: I'm trying to think. Can you think of one other person?
1: No, because media has changed so much. I think it would have to be a media figure that has massive popularity across the board. And there's not and never going to be another Oprah where someone's just watched and beloved by tens of millions of Americans, because the media landscape's not like that anymore. Things are more niche than ever. So I don't see a world where you could ever create another Dolly Parton, certainly, but even another Oprah would be very difficult to duplicate. Like, who would it be today? A Joe Rogan? And even him, like, you know, he's not beloved, but he might be the most popular talk show host, if you want to call him that out there. And he's not going to be beloved like Dolly or even Oprah was. So I don't know how we find ourselves in a world where that person exists.
2: She just had the perfect things to say at all times. Joelle, can you play number 9? This is some of Dolly's best moments.
3: If you could tell teenagers of America today one thing, whether it be advice or something of support, what would it be?
21: I would say, act like it's raining every day and wear your rubbers.
22: Do you ever wish you were born a guy?
23: Do I ever wish I was born a guy? Lord, no, I've always been a sissy. And if I'd have been born a man, I'd have been a drag queen.
24: Should I use Rogaine? Should I get a wig? Or should I stay the way I am? What do you think, Dolly?
21: I think you should stay the way you are, because just because you've lost your fuzz don't mean you're not a peach.
25: Do you ever feel that you're a joke, that people make fun of you?
26: Oh, I know they make fun of me. But actually, all these years, the people, you know, has thought the joke was on me, but it's actually been on the public. I know exactly what I'm doing, and I can change it at any time.
1: That is so good. You know how smart you have to be that quick?
2: She was so quick. I mean, one of my favorite quotes ever from Dolly was something along the lines of, if you want the rainbow, you're going to have to push through the rain. And it's so true. I mean, my gosh, but she is and was a true star, like a real star, a beautiful voice. You know, that last clip, by the way, the Barbara Walters interview, do you remember ever watching that? Because Barbara got a lot of flack from that.
1: Yeah, I watched it last night for the first time.
2: She was really, really tough on Dolly. And I think Dolly handled herself with grace, you know, and humor.
1: She basically called her a hillbilly over and over again. Like literally over and over again. It was insulting. I mean, you wouldn't do that about a rapper from the hood. You wouldn't do that. But they did it with Dolly. And she handled it like a total pro. She was amazing. But you're right. The only other name that I thought of, but she has hurt herself when it comes to being truly beloved because of her own political leanings or being outward about them, is Taylor Swift.
2: Yes. I just think, I don't know. I don't think
1: it's possible. She could have been the Dolly Parton of this era.
2: I mean, don't get me wrong. I love Taylor. I love the music. I just don't think Taylor would say put her in the same category.
1: No. I don't think she is. I'm saying there was a point that she could have been, but she elected to get political and she's hurt herself a little bit in that category. But hey, God willing, she's got a lot of runway to work with. But we're at a runway. Christine,
2: great job. But you know what? You are a true star, Pete Mundo, I would like to work with you again tomorrow.
1: Christine, Joelle, great job. I'm Pete Mundo in Kansas City, back tomorrow filling in for Guy Benson on The Guy Benson Show.
2: You are a true star, Pete Mundo.
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5: ABC News, I'm Dave Packard. Canada, it's back retaliating against President Trump's 50% tariffs. Ottawa putting import duties on about $20 billion worth of American products. Ontario Premier Doug Ford says the trade war has galvanized Canadians.
6: Everyone is united. And if there's two great things that President Trump did for our country, he woke us up real quick, and he's united the country that I've never seen before.
5: Catastrophic flash flooding in Nepal. Officials there say at least 47 American tourists are among the hundreds of people still missing across multiple regions of Nepal today. Khalid Sheikh Mohammed, the self-proclaimed mastermind of the 9/11 attacks, will stand trial June 2028. That ruling from a military judge today. Facebook and Instagram's parent company Meta will pay roughly $18 billion to settle a lawsuit accusing the company of deliberately designing its platforms to be addictive to young users. This is ABC News.
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11: Gordon Deal, taking it easy for a few days. I'm Mike Gavin. Thanks for joining us. The age gap between the youngest and oldest members of Congress is now a staggering 64 years, about 2 years above the median retirement age. The age makeup of the chamber could be in for a shift this fall, however. To talk about that, we welcome Savannah Berman, Senate leadership reporter at CQ Roll Call. Savannah, we heard a lot recently about the aging of Congress, but now we have a younger batch of potential successors. What did you look at here?
12: Yeah, so we examined not only how a lot of members in Congress are getting substantially older, just as the American population continues to age and get older in comparison to some Congresses in the past, but you also have a new batch of people running for Congress that are substantially younger than some of these older members then. For example, if Mayla Quiroz wins in Colorado's first district, she'd become the first generation Z woman elected to Congress. And she had actually knocked out a 15-term Democratic Congresswoman, Diane Daggett, in June.

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19: ABC News, I'm Sherry Preston. At least 289 people we know are dead in Nepal, swept away by raging floodwaters after the collapse of a glacier in the Himalayas. About 1,300 people are still missing, including 63 Americans. Two Americans who had been missing have been rescued. Darren Jacklin is a Canadian tour in Nepal. She says it was at a border crossing being destroyed by a wall of water and mud. He says it hit just hours before.
20: I thought to myself, where would I have ran? When I was there, you know, what's my exit points? Where would I have ran? And I'm thinking to myself, there's nowhere I could go. Like, you know, there's just mountains all around us. And there's no exit points.
19: Experts say the energy involved in the floods matched a 5.2 magnitude earthquake. Closing arguments begin soon in the murder trial of Lindsay Clancy. Her defense team says the Massachusetts mother was suffering postpartum psychosis when she killed her three young children. Military judge sets a June 2028 date for the trial of Khalid Sheikh Mohammed. This is ABC News.
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22: From the Freedom 1400 Traffic Center. With a collision reported at Ina and First Avenue in Ina, possible collision reported at the westbound I-10 Speedway Boulevard off-ramp, St. Mary's near Granada, that's been reported as a building fire, might see fire crews on scene, some slowing on Speedway westbound at Main Avenue. An extreme heat warning until 8 p.m. Saturday, slight chance of rain today. It's 108 now. 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
7: From the Freedom 1400 Traffic Center. With road work on the southwest side, pipeline work along Valencia, east of Cardinal to west of Camino de la Tierra. Eastbound Valencia will be down to one lane. Also pipeline work on Camino de la Tierra near Valencia. Completion for the project in November. An extreme heat warning until 8 p.m. on Saturday. Going to be about 107 today, 81 now. And that's your Freedom 1400 traffic.
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26: All right, welcome back, everyone. Just got a couple of minutes, but man, is there a lot to go over. I'm going to go over the tech side with Claire
0: morale and what it really means. And this in about 5 minutes, what it really means with this lawsuit being settled out of court for billions of dollars. You know, the families don't get the money. The states get the money and they'll put them to some, you know, programs that we hope are relevant to all this. But the question is this like the tobacco suit when people said, all right, they unwound the fact that tobacco is addicting and that these tobacco companies going out of their way to addict you to this product and admit that it causes cancer and it changed everything. Is this that moment? Because, yeah, a generation and a half grow up with social media and you see the depression, you see the communication, you see some of the belligerent behavior, the loneliness that's taken place. It got worse during the pandemic. And then you see on social media now that so many kids and teens are now going to be restricted. You see countries now having restrictions. And we'll talk about that in a moment. I just want to mention a couple of things about Iran. It might not have made headlines because there's so much else going on, including that horrific mudslide over in Nepal. This looks like a horror show. But Iran and Oman will take part in a revenue-sharing agreement as part of an interim deal to reopen the control of the Strait of Hormuz. That's a non-starter. What are you even doing? Number one, Oman's supposed to be an ally of ours, and you'd worked out a toll-sharing, revenue-sharing agreement with this outlaw nation, Iran? I mean, that is subversive. Remember the president said, if they keep this up, I'm going to bomb them. We should start looking at targets in Oman if this is going to be the case. Certainly start freezing their funds if they're going to continue to try to provide a lifeline to Iran. Where I have seen video, there are lines for gas. And this that country is basically a gas station. And the reason their lines are so long is because we have the blockade in place. And guess who does most of their refining? UAE. Guess who has totally cut them off after they have bombed their gas fields and hit them more than any other Gulf state country? UAE. I mean, they're becoming the most dependable ally in the region. They also split up from OPEC, too. So they're paying the price inside. Iran and Oman, this is a non-starter. When Trump hears this, he's going to hit the roof. I want to see how many ships are actually getting through. We heard on Monday, 27. We want about 100 a day. So we're getting there. You listen to the Brian Kilmeade Show.
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7: From the Freedom 1400 Traffic Center. With roadwork on the southwest side, pipeline work along Valencia, east of Cardinal to west of Camino de la Tierra. Eastbound Valencia will be down to one lane. Also pipeline work on Camino de la Tierra near Valencia. Completion for the project in November. An extreme heat warning until 8 p.m. on Saturday. Going to be about 107 today, 81 now. And that's your Freedom 1400 traffic.
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7: From the Freedom 1400 Traffic Center, Fantano and Wrightstown traffic signal work through the day today at Wrightstown and Fantano. That work is scheduled until 4 this afternoon. There will be officers there in the intersection to direct you through safely. Again, for traffic signal work at Fantano and Wrightstown. There is an extreme heat warning in effect until 8 p.m. on Saturday. 107 the high today, about 82 now. That's your Freedom 1400 traffic.
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17: If you're interested in it, Brian's talking about it. You're with Brian Kilmeade.
19: Yeah, when we come back, I want to go inside the Iranian deal. As I mentioned at the top, we're earlier hour. It looks like Iran and Oman have cut a deal to toll the Strait of Hormuz. Have they been paying attention at all? Did you see what's happening with people that are cooperating with Iran? Oman? What are you doing? So they were in talks to open up the corridor on the Oman side, and now they say they're going to charge tolls? Nobody's paying a toll. It's not going to happen. That's only going to get you bombed. So I'm just amazed if anyone's paying attention over there. And if you saw some of the video, it's out. Iran is paying the price. I don't love that the people have to pay the price, but inside their country, they are not able to get gas. You have to see how long these lines are. The people that can get gas, why? Part of it is, yeah, you got oil and you got gas, but it's got to be refined. And it's got to be refined by the UAE and other places. And we're starting to hit those countries financially. UAE is out. So they're going to push it over to Iraq. Well, we have some leverage on Iraq, too. So, Oman, you should wake up. We'll discuss all that and more with Hussein Abakor Mansour in just a moment. 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
7: From the Freedom 1400 Traffic Center. With Pantano and Wrightstown, Wrightstown and Pantano, traffic signal work scheduled until 4 this afternoon at Wrightstown and Pantano. Officers will be there to direct you through. 22nd Street closed, Tucson Boulevard to Cherry Bell Stravenue. Alternate routes, possibly Aviation or Broadway instead. An extreme heat warning until 8 p.m. on Saturday, about 107 today, 82 now. That's your Freedom 1400 traffic.
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0: and repercussions, throwing the vice president in jail, all this, that creates the tension that allows ISIS to form, which is right. because of their being viewed as not being a part of the government.
1: And all that is in your book, 20 Times I Almost Died.
0: Some of that's in my book.
1: Yeah. Major, right? John Spencer.
0: Yes, sir.
1: So, Major, let's bring up, you thought it would be important for you to see Gaza up close. When people keep saying genocide, they say it instinctively, they say it politically. What do you say?
0: I say that's ridiculous. So I just got back a couple weeks ago from my seventh trip into Gaza. I've been seven times since October 7th observing what the IDF are doing, the incredible measures that they've tried to implement despite what Hamas was doing to protect civilians. More than any nation in the history of war, based on my study of over a decade of every battle and every war involving urban warfare, I think it's crazy that that's the still trending to use the word genocide in a situation where the attacking military has done everything that anybody's ever thought about. They vaccinated the population, fed the population, created water, power, everything. That's not what you do when you're trying to wipe out a population. Of course, they had the right to kill Hamas. You know, killing the enemy is one of the goals of war and trying to get their hostages. But that genocide lie is ridiculous that it continues.
1: 400 miles of tunnels, some of which have not been discovered. More with John Spencer in just a moment. Don't move.
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9: From the Freedom 1400 Traffic Center. With Pantano in Wrightstown, traffic signal work is scheduled through the day today till 4 this afternoon at Wrightstown and Pantano. Officers will be in the intersection to direct you through. Some slowing on eastbound Ajo Way as you approach and pass Mission, and some slowing on Keno near Ajo. Extreme heat warning until 8 p.m. Saturday, 107 our high today. About 86 now, and that's your Freedom 1400 traffic.
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All right. Yeah, I saw that. Dingell family has controlled that seat since 1933. First elected to it in 1932. And the grandson became a senior. John Dingell became a state senator

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2: All right. Okay. Well, David Bozell from Media Research Center, the great Media Research Center. They've been fighting the fight for a long time now, getting to the truth. Trying to hold media responsible. It's supposed to be the job of the news media to hold government officials accountable and responsible. And that was corrupted a long time ago. It's more corrupt now, I think, than it's ever been. Thank God for the explosion in media and the internet, thanks to the patriarchy and Americans. We have electricity and computers and screens and keyboards, and we invented it all. You're welcome. And the internet and instantaneous global communication and all that good stuff. Now, what did I say? See, Elon Musk has weighed in on Canada. Did you see this? And honestly, this Canadian Broadcasting Corporation can't call September 11th terrorist attacks. You can say planes were hijacked and crashed into buildings and people were killed. And of course, it was for political and religious reasons. Just don't say it was a terrorist attack.
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3: ABC News, I'm Michelle Franzen. The jury in the Lindsay Clancy trial finishing the first day of deliberations. The mother is charged with killing her three children. ABC's Peter Haralambos has more.
4: This case got very complicated yesterday when the judge decided that this jury can consider the lesser included offenses of second-degree murder and manslaughter. This is no longer a question of, is Clancy unable to tell the difference between right and wrong because of her psychosis and get sent to a facility or get sent to prison because she's guilty of first-degree murder. The jury has more options now.
3: Deliberations resume tomorrow. Rescue operations in Nepal and Tibet continue following the historic mudslides. Experts say that were triggered by glacial melt and massive flooding in the region. Nepali police say at least 358 are dead, 1,300 missing. In the latest tariff tiff, President Trump signed an executive order to rename Lake Ontario Lake America. Canada's Prime Minister says the world will always call it Lake Ontario, which means the lake is great. Michelle Franzen, ABC News.
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10: There's a lot of people out there that have watched this last 10 years of politics transpire that don't feel served by either party because they genuinely don't like Trump and they don't really feel represented by anybody. That's where the socialists are filling the void. They're at least showing up and saying things like income inequality while they sit in mansions that their parents bought for them. I understand they're, you know, as hypocritical and as ridiculous as anything they're running against, but the average person might not. Okay, when you see somebody like Chris Van Hollen come along just trying to game this wave of stupidity, okay, he is being as opportunistic as everybody else out there. Is he a lying sociopath? Yes. Did he embarrass himself shielding for illegal immigrant gang members over American citizens? Yes. But does that rule him out of the modern Democratic Party and any chance at upward mobility? No.
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1: Welcome to Fox Across America with Jimmy Failla, but it is obvious this is not Jimmy Failla. He is doing one of the hardest things that a parent can ever do, and that is taking your child who you love unconditionally to college, and you leave them, and it is just a shocking kind of event. I have the privilege to work with a great team, Mike and Josh. Thanks for having me. Jimmy will be back soon. I'm Harry Hurley filling in just for today on a busy news day. Let me, I almost want to apologize for bringing up Hillary Clinton because she should long ago been yesterday's news. But let's be honest. She keeps putting herself out there. She keeps criticizing President Trump. She wants to be relevant. She wants another chance. I know that sounds absurd, because how many do you get? Sometimes you're lucky enough to get a second chance. How many times does she get a second and a third and a fourth and so on? But keep in mind, she's not going to stop. She is one of the sorest losers you will ever come across. People that know her said that when she lost to President Trump, because remember, they were in that glass ballroom with the glass ceiling, and they had it all. They had the whole staging all set that Hillary was going to break through the glass ceiling, and they were in utter shock when she won the popular vote, but lost rather comfortably in the only count that matters, and that is the Electoral College. She's never been able to accept that she will never, ever be president of the United States. And while this is not really a fair comment in terms of if you do something wrong, being denied being president shouldn't be the expression. Well, she's paid enough. She'll never be president. I won't go. I will not participate in that lane, on that lane, in that lane with that crowd. Because remember, there were all those documents that were under subpoena, all kinds of problems that even though Jim Comey, and we found out all about him too late, even though Jim Comey said no reasonable prosecutor would prosecute, none of that was the truth. That's not believable. So there's a lot of bad stuff there. So when she's criticizing President Trump, and I didn't even get into the cattle futures stuff from back in the day, the good old days, and some of the other stuff. But just those documents being handled on a non-government server, do you remember? They had this stuff stored in a bathroom in some location, not a government installation, handling what they call secret code. If it has writings on it, it becomes code. And having all this stuff, not turning a lot of it over. Do you remember when they recovered a lot? Nobody thought they could, but they did. And then it was just kind of like, oh, really? Oh, there's all that? And remember, they wanted the devices, and they were all with bleach bit. And then they said, hey, what did you do? Oh, you mean with a cloth? I wiped it with a cloth? Just so completely self-indulgent, entitled, and actually believes to this day that something is absolutely unacceptable and wrong because she never became the president of the United States. Really what she should have done, and he lost the hard way before she did. Al Gore won the popular vote and lost the, and actually had a majority of the popular vote, not a plurality win. And he lost the Electoral College by whatever it was, 537 votes in Florida. He sued until he could no longer win. Anybody would have done that. I don't hold that against him. He only sued in the counties that were Democrat, Miami-Dade, Broward, Palm Beach. He didn't want the statewide recount. He wanted to handpick the counts, but he lost. He lost at the Supreme Court. In a one-time decision that they made it a point to say is not a precedent. It just settles this matter, which was Gore v. Bush. And got to give it to him. He made a fortune with his junk science and all of that. But you never really heard him out there carping that. Because think about this. he could have caused a lot of problems for the country and for President Bush, George W. Bush, the second President Bush. If he had said, we have an illegitimate president, I should be president, you know, many people think I won. You know, he could have caused a lot of problems. He didn't do that. Do you think if Hillary Clinton, she had nowhere to really go because she got beat like a drum. It wasn't like she could say, I won. She does. She still says Trump didn't win. But and remember, they're the people that say that Trump doesn't accept the results of the election. But they've never accepted the fact that he has twice been elected the president of the United States. So I really look at this that Hillary has not been able to accept she will never be president. She wants to remain relevant. So she keeps herself out there saying stuff, sometimes really stupid stuff. Now, let me give you an example. She thinks maybe, just maybe, the Democrat Party will come to its senses. You see what James Carville is on a daily basis. He is so against all of this Democrat Socialist of America stuff. And any normal thinking person would be, because socialism has failed 100% of the time. And then when they tell you, but it hasn't been done right, there is no right way to do socialism. And all you have to do, here is your just case study, Venezuela, third or fourth richest country in the hemisphere. Socialism takes root. They find themselves in the dark eating the zoo. That's how socialism ends, 100% of the time, because as the great Margaret Thatcher said, and look, they're trashing her now in her own country. But she said it. And she was right that socialism only can work for as long as you have other people's money to spend. When you run out of other people's money to spend, then socialism completely collapses. And it has to collapse because people that are born freedom, the ability to work hard and to achieve something, to have a equal opportunity but not a guaranteed result. And that opportunity to work hard and build something in socialism, it doesn't allow you to do that. Instead of individually having rights and feeling free and everything like that, that really we're born that way, you become part of their collective. And it breeds absolute despair and mediocrity because there's no incentive. Why would someone work incredibly hard when they get the exact same thing as someone who doesn't work at all? And of course, remember, they don't live, the leaders in socialism do not live in the way that the government that they create for everyone else, how you would have to live. So I don't really agree with Hillary Clinton too much about anything, but she's probably onto something when she says that this is basically an experiment that's going on. She tries because she doesn't want to totally alienate the Democrat Socialist wing of the party, which obviously is really, you know, pushing its muscle around in some of the primaries that they've been able to win. But keep in mind, in some of them, they have not won. And they've gotten beaten back very, very badly in some examples. It seems to me that the Democrat Socialists are winning in the hardest left states and cities and counties and so on. But they're not winning anywhere that's normal. So until they were able to do something like that, I don't think they're going very far, except to say that they've got about 40%, it seems, of the country open to the idea of socialism, which is kind of extraordinary to me because that should be a really hard sell when you just have to look at examples where it has failed so bad. But let's take a listen to Hillary in East Hampton, New York, talking about the experiment, if you will. Josh, cut two.
2: You know, Democratic Party right now is, I think, going through a kind of experiment. Like, who can actually respond, particularly to young people's very real concerns about where they are at this point in their lives and what kind of future do they have for themselves? And I think that's healthy. You know, I don't agree with a lot of the positions that, you know, people take, but I want to see results.
1: All right. So see what she just did there? Let me break that down because that's fun. Jimmy was probably made just a mockery of this on his program, because when you listen to that statement, she's basically telling you, she's waving her hands up and down, not literally. I'm breaking it down now, but saying, hey, look at me. I didn't leave. I'm still here. You made a terrible mistake. I'm still here. I'm available. I can come to the rescue. Look, that last thing was really bad. You know, Biden shouldn't have noticed about 2 weeks ago. She came out with it. Biden shouldn't have run. She didn't say that then. She supported it then. These people are amazing the way that they cut and run on their own. She supported all of that. Then she supported Harris. And now that's a mistake. Of course it is. But that's not what they say in real time. They come back after the fact when it all goes so wrong to say a completely just opposite flip of the script. So it's, hey, look at me. I'm still here. You can pick me. You can write this mistake. I should be president. It should have happened by now. We would be so much better if only I could be president. Then she talks about the young people because she realizes that that's where she would have a very significant problem. They don't like her. They don't like anything about her. They don't like her intellectual dishonesty, her duplicitousness, her entitlement that she should be president. I don't think young people care for her a little bit. So she schmoozes them and gives them a little bit of love in this statement and talking about the future and trying to make herself part of not the past, but of the future. It's so transparent that if it's possible, an opportunist like Hillary Clinton is always looking for a way back in. And she'll try to soft sell it in a sense, not tell you, hey, you made a big mistake. Look at me. I'm the most qualified. I'm the smartest. All these things that she truly believes. And she keeps going on and on. Take a listen to this where she's trashing our twice. She's a no time elected president. Not elected and never will be, even though she sees this last gasp. She's 78. I'm not playing age. I said this to the team right before airtime. While she's wrong about everything, I can't think of something that I agree with that she says. Although when she was senator from New York, I agreed with a lot of things that she said. But when the Democrat Party went woke, broke, joke, she had to get all on board. And remember, they changed all their positions, both Bill and Hillary Clinton. All the things that Bill Clinton did working with Newt Gingrich and the Republican majority when Republicans took the majority in the House for the first time in 40 years. I got to give Bill Clinton credit. He did triangulate. It was smart. It got him a second term with all the problems that he had, the impeachment, Monica Lewinsky, all of it. It got him a second term. But to get Hillary the nomination and to try to win her the White House, they completely disavowed everything they previously stood for. And people picked up on it. People are smart. These people think that you're dumb, and you're not. You're smart, and you see someone that's completely strategic, completely inauthentic. And that's Hillary Clinton. So she has the audacity to trash a thrice-time presidential candidate who some say won three times. This you can say. He won twice, and he almost won the other time. You can say that, and no one should be able to argue with that. Many will argue with that he didn't win the 2020 election. But no question, certified winner and popular vote winner in the 2024 election, and the certified winner and electoral college winner in 2020. And at the time, I believe received the second most votes ever for president of the United States in the 2020 election, where President Biden won the popular vote and the electoral college. Hillary Clinton, still in East Hampton, New York. Now she's channeling her inner founding fathers, because she just knows in her brilliant mind and heart of hearts that our founding fathers would be appalled by President Trump. I don't think so, but she does. Cut three.
2: Look, I think they'd be appalled. I think they would be worried because so many of them express their concerns about how best to construct a government that would avoid a return to a king or even a demagogue, how to manage a country without falling prey to the political factions and interests that are part of human nature. So I think they'd be bewildered. I think they'd be appalled. I think that George Washington would be heartsick over what he is witnessing today.
1: You like that? She is now speaking for the first president

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5: From the Freedom 1400 Traffic Center. With a wreck reported in Oro Valley, first near Naranja on First Avenue near Naranja, at Pantano and Wrightstown, Wrightstown and Pantano, traffic signal work scheduled through the day today. Officers will be in the intersection Wrightstown and Pantano to direct you through. Extreme heat warning until 8 p.m. Saturday, a slight chance of rain today, and it is 108 now. And that is your Freedom 1400 traffic.
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1: 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It is an honor to fill in for Jimmy today. My name is Harry Hurley. I'm working with Mike and Josh on a busy news day. So this sounds like it's more of a regional story than a national story, but it is. It is a national story because when you bring the president of the United States into it, by definition, it goes beyond the Philadelphia market and right to the national picture. This Philadelphia district attorney, if you have or haven't heard of him, his name is Larry Krasner. And I'll tell you, he says the darndest things. You would think that this would be somebody, because there is a lot of crime everywhere, but there's a lot of crime in Philadelphia. You would think he would be just so focused on combating the crime in the city of brotherly love. Instead, he does a news conference where he trashes our president for no good reason. He brings up the construction of a White House ballroom, and he says this crazy thing: in about 10 to 15 years, we are all going to be sitting here with smiles on our faces, and I'm going to have a paperweight sitting on my desk. And do you know what that paperweight's going to be? It's going to be a piece of the ballroom after we blow it up. Wow, that is crazy. That bear is watching. We'll be back in just a little bit. Don't go away. Mahit Cook next on Fox Across America with Jimmy Failla.
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3: From the Freedom 1400 Traffic Center. Pantano and Wrightstown traffic signal work scheduled today. Expect to see officers in the intersection to direct you through. We've got a collision reported in Oro Valley, 1st Avenue near Naranja. On 1st Avenue near Naranja, some slowdowns on Swan southbound at 5th Street and busy at Grant and Swan. Extreme heat warning until 8 p.m. on Saturday. Tiny chance of rain today. 108 now. I'm Cricket with your Freedom 1400 traffic.
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3: Welcome back to Fox Across America with Jimmy Failla. Harry Hurley filling in today for Jimmy with Mike and Josh. Honored to be here today on a busy news day. And on the Fox Across America with Jimmy Failla newsmaker hotline is Mahek Cook, attorney, legal and political analyst. Mahek, welcome.
4: Thanks so much for having me.
3: It is a pleasure. We have a lot to talk about. I want to begin, and it's appropriate. The Fox News Channel has been gavel to gavel on it. There's a lot of interest all throughout the country on this Lindsey Clancy trial. What are your thoughts, Mahek?
4: Wow. Well, I think that there has been what's happening inside the courtroom and outside. And I like, as an attorney, to stick to what's happening inside the courtroom. You're seeing closing arguments by both sides. And at the end of the day, I'm looking at the evidence, and I think the prosecution did a fantastic job, laser focused on the fact that Lindsey Clancy murdered her children, and there's no debate about mental capacity. She definitely had diminished mental capacity. But the prosecution was able to lay out a timeline where Lindsey planned, and it proved, in at least in my opinion, premeditation, to send her husband to CVS and a food errand at the restaurant to have a conversation with him and then individually strangle her children. I mean, it's chilling to listen to this testimony.
3: So true. Mahek Cook visiting on Fox Across America with Jimmy Failla. I think that we won't know. The jury's going to have the case soon. But I think most regular Joes, Janes, would say, wow, and this attempt to bring up something that never came up before,
4: right,
3: to try to get this insanity type, you know, just for that one moment, though, everything's fine before and everything's been fine since. Just this one moment, this thing came over me that's not documented anywhere except the one woman that testified. I forget her exact position. Maybe she was a therapist of some kind or something. She said that she had talked to her about it. Lindsey had talked to her about this condition. However, the prosecution, again, I agree with you. I think they were masterclass.
4: Right.
3: They said, but you didn't write it down. Wouldn't that be something you would write down? This is rather important. So it was never written down. I'm not calling the witness a liar, but I'm sure that brought doubt to the jury. I don't think their strategy is going to prevail. Your thoughts?
4: It's not. What the defense tried to argue was a command hallucination. So during that amount of time where you sent your husband out and you independently strangle your three children, you heard voices and you actually said, go to God. So you know exactly where your children are going. It makes no sense. And she went and Lindsey had a lot of different medical professionals helping. Nobody talked about a hallucination or even voices she was hearing inside her head. This looks premeditated. She definitely was mentally unstable. There's no doubt about it. But what the prosecution, in my opinion, proved through that closing argument, which, as you said, was a masterclass, intent, premeditation, and she knew exactly what she was doing.
3: Mahek Cook visiting on Fox Across America with Jimmy Failla. So given what you're saying, what would you think the end result? And I don't know how long the jury will have the case for. Could this be one of those things where this is just such a slam dunk that this is not long in terms of the time that the jury will deliberate? What result do you think is most likely?
4: I think that the jury's going to take the instructions from the judge, go back and deliberate. And I hope we have a verdict soon, because there's a lot of people. I said I want to talk about the inside of the courtroom, but on the outside, We want justice for her three children. That's what nobody's talking about. The women in pink are talking about justice and about postpartum depression and all these other things, which are true. But I don't want this case to become an excuse for men or women out there to claim insanity and kill the next child, the next grandparent, the next parent. So we need justice. And I hope that we have a very fast decision here.
3: It follows up on some of the things that you've pointed out, Mahek, very, very well today. An FBI expert said that Lindsey Clancy showed, quote, preparatory planning before the killings. If they establish that in the minds of the jurors, that's slam dunk, case over.
4: You're right. I mean, the fact that Lindsey Clancy got her order right to the restaurant, there wasn't a misstep. The fact that she sent her husband to CVS and called CVS for medication to make sure it was there. So she had an uninterrupted in the basement killing of her three children. I don't know how you come out with any other conclusion. And I know what the defense tried to do was say, well, she was on 13 different medications. She wasn't taking them all at once.
3: There you go.
4: Is there a failure of our medical system? Heck yeah. Is there a failure of her family and her husband? Yes. But Lindsey Clancy had agency, and that's exactly what the prosecution proved today.
3: What did you think, Mahek, when Lindsey Clancy's attorney was basically scolding anyone who would say anything harsh, bad, about this loving mother and holds up my Prince photo and all of this? Do you think the jury accepted that as a loving mother? This is some kind of one-time only thing that happened. Do you think there's any chance that they could buy this?
4: No, I'm a mother. Loving mothers do not kill their children. Loving mothers get help. Loving mothers don't send their husband out to premeditate and strangle their children with exercise bands. I did everything I could not to look at the details of this case because it makes me physically ill. Look at the facts. You can't cover it up with text messages and photos and women wearing pink. Look at the facts. Three children are dead. That's not a loving mother. Mother, that's a murderer. It's criminal.
3: What are we to make of that today, whether it's the young man in New York that's on trial for allegedly killing the insurance executive and that sort of the fandom, the fan club, marriage proposals, all this stuff, adulation. And there is a thing with the Lindsey Clancy case where there are people that say she's heroic. I mean, it's isn't this crazy?
4: It is. And I have to tell you, ever since social media started glorifying and allowing these individuals to be placed on pedestals for likes, for views, for monetization, to continue to infiltrate and put this garbage content out there and then allow people to make money, that's when this sickness started spreading. COVID started it when children and all of us were locked down. Some of us were productive. Many were not. They have turned to social media, and I think it is a mental illness in our country, and it is spreading like wildfire, and it's a sickness. And if these social media companies don't realize they're complicit in this, it's going to be too little too late. I'm just waiting for the next case at this point. I sit back every single day, and I wonder, what is the repercussion, whether it's Luigi Mangione or Lindsey Clancy? When's the next murder? When's the next justification?
3: We're visiting with legal and political analyst Mahek Cook. You can tell really, really great at what she does. No smooth transition from Lindsey Clancy to Hillary Clinton, but we did. And I know I wanted to laugh too.
4: Hillary.
3: Awful. We did an opening monologue. I suspect, based on what she was saying the other day about this socialist experiment that's going on now, she's like waving to the Democrats, I'm still here. You know, we can right this mistake of me never becoming what I was supposed to be, and that is president. I was the one. I was going to break that glass ceiling the night at my victory party that turned out to be defeat. I think she is just trying, at age 78, one last gasp of, I'm still here if you need me.
4: Well, listen, you got to give her some credit. She definitely won that message against Bernie Sanders. I mean, if anybody can defeat socialism, Hillary Clinton, thinks she's the queen. Remember in 2016, she beat Bernie Sanders, and she thinks she's going to be the savior of the party, but it's too little too late. I mean, you have Democrat establishment members that can't beat socialism today. It's hijacked, taken over the party, and there is no going back. The old Democrat Party is just gone. People call it a civil war. There's no civil war. It's been hijacked. Hassan Piker is the spear. He's leading. And he has puppets everywhere that are auditioning for his support. And Hillary Clinton is never going to get Piker's support. So this is just a tired argument. And of course, she wants to say, pick me. It's the end of the road for her. I mean, some of these dynasty candidates that continue to want to come back, we don't want them. Even the party, Iowa, the gubernatorial candidate there, the Democrat, Rob Sand, he doesn't want Joe Biden. He doesn't want Kamala Harris. Guarantee you, he doesn't want Hillary Clinton either.
3: Mahek, you are so on spot on point here with this. Let me prove the point that you said about Hassan Piker. Other than, say, a Moskowitz in Florida, maybe a handful of others, but the list is very short, not beyond one hand, and maybe not even all five fingers. You have no Democrats that are willing to criticize Hassan Piker. And you're right. It's not just that the DSA wing of the party is powerful. Mm-hmm. They are controlling the Democrat Party because you see, like a Chuck Schumer, who you know they will not. If they take back the Senate majority, and I don't think they will, but if they did, he would not be the majority leader. They don't want anything to do with these people. I think they don't even think that AOC, who let her membership card elapse like 6 years ago, she renewed again, evidently. So the radical socialist wing, they're calling the shots, aren't they?
4: They are. I mean, even Ro Khanna, who has come on Fox News,
3: yep.
4: He's talked about wanting to potentially run for president. Yep. What was his threat? He said, do not alienate Hassan Piker.
3: I know.
4: He needs them.
3: Oh,
4: he is. But he understands
3: like
4: it. The young voters, the base, the money. He needs all of it. I mean, he's on his hands and knees for these people.
3: Until he went full DSA woke. He was reasonable. He would come on the Fox News channel.
4: Yes.
3: And he would be normal. I mean, what he turned into. And look at his endorsements. The lunatic in Maine.
4: Plattner, yes.
3: Yeah, Graham Plattner. And he won't say anything bad about Hassan Piker. Look at this guy. Look at the one he endorsed that also lost. I forget her name.
4: Francisco Wong.
3: There you go. Exactly. So he is on a terrible roll right now.
4: He is. But I got to tell you, this is where Republicans have a massive opportunity. It's what President Trump did so well. President Trump built a base for Democrats, for independents, and said, I have a big tent. Come home. So there are politically homeless people here today. About 43% of even independents are saying, I don't want to vote for a socialist. What Republicans need to do is say, you don't have to agree with all of us. You don't have to agree with every single policy. But we'll fight for the Jewish people that have been alienated. We'll fight for hardworking Americans that are continuing to be sidelined with a free-for-all like Medicare for All and so many other policies that won't work. We'll fight for our youth. When you have Democrats that are championing a lot of the villains, I mean, we have the party, we have the base. Let's get these politically homeless people, including Democrats, a home.
3: 2 minute drill with Mahek Cook. Let's look at a key U.S. Senate race that, for example, if Mike Rogers wins, I think it's an early night. Nobody has to worry. Democrats will not win the House if Mike Rogers wins Michigan. Abdul al-Sayed. Right now, if you believe the latest poll that's out, it's Mike Rogers by about 4 points. I think this al-Sayed with his radical history, and there's just so much audio and video of this guy saying and doing really, really objectionable bad
4: right.
3: stuff, saying stupid stuff. I think Mike Rogers is going to win. What do you say?
4: 100%. He has made a home for everybody in Michigan and said, come to my campaign, come to the party. I have a home for you. I think he wins. It's going to be narrow, but I think Mike Rogers wins.
3: I agree with all of that. Now let's go to Texas, because I am in almost disbelief. I just won't accept until I see it, because, you know, we heard it all with Beto O'Rourke, you know, all the money, and he's going to win. And of course, he never did. This Talafrico, could he defeat Paxton in Texas? Could Texas elect James Tallarico.
4: No, look, he's a vegan. They eat meat right. in Texas. That's just
3: and non-starter.
4: Yeah, it's not happening. He wants a welcome mat for illegals. Texas has had enough. They even put barbed wire up that Ken Paxton fought for.
3: Do you believe these polls that have him winning?
4: I don't. They're talking to the young liberals that have never voted, that are so entitled. Polling is wrong today. I hate to tell the pollsters that, but we should be scared. Let's operate like we're scared and continue the momentum.
3: 30 seconds, Mahake. Will Susan Collins, who always underpolls yet overperforms, and you know she came out and condemned President Trump for something lately. She's going to be doing this, you know, for the next 70 days. Will she pull out Maine?
4: She will. I'm not a huge fan, but I need all the Republican votes in there to lock down our Senate for President Trump.
3: Agree completely. Mahek, an honor to present you.
4: Thank you.
3: Have a great day. We'll be right back. I loved that time spent with Mahek Cook. You can follow her on Twitter at Mahek, M-E-H-E-K-C-O-O-K-E, at Mahek Cook. Great job, Mahek. This is Fox Across America with Jimmy Failla.
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4: Yeah.
5: He's always dressed fantastic. He has what I call it.
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17: From the Freedom 1400 Traffic Center, Cortero at I-10, Cortero Farms Road at I-10, collision reported. There was some westbound slowing. Slowdowns on eastbound Aviation Parkway near Keno due to road work. Backups on Alvernon at Grant, Swan and Grant busy, more slowing for southbound Swan approaching 5th Street. An extreme heat warning until 8 p.m. Saturday. Really slight chance of rain today, 108 now. And I'm Cricket with your Freedom 1400 traffic.
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0: Welcome back to Fox Across America with Jimmy Failla. I'm Harry Hurley. Honored to fill in today for Jimmy. He'll be back soon. Mike and Josh, great to work with both of you. Roger Clemens. Now, let me just stipulate, I am a huge Yankees fan. I drive an automobile with Yankee license plates. So I'm all in. Since I was a toddler, I've been a Yankees fan. My father was a Yankees fan. I've been a Yankees fan, and I loved it when Clemens came, Roger Clemens, from Boston. I guess by that time it was probably Houston, to the New York Yankees. The post that President Trump did yesterday from his Truth Social, this was after he had played golf with the Rocket, Roger Clemens, and his son, Casey. President Trump wrote that Clemens was, quote, easily one of the few greatest pitchers of all time, and President Trump pointed to his 354 victories, 7 Cy Young Awards, 3 World Series appearances, and 2 World Series championships. And the numbers are staggering. The wins, 9th all-time, 4,672 strikeouts, 3rd all-time, 7 Cy Young Awards. That's the most in the history of baseball. 11 All-Star selections. And he even has an MVP, the American League MVP when he was with the Boston Red Sox, unhittable in 1986. And you know another thing, too? This is a country where not only are second chances supposed to be the rule of the game, we hear it all the time, but in his case, he was acquitted back in 2012. So why wouldn't he be in the Hall of Fame? And if you look at his statistics prior to when there were any questions about performance enhancement, when there were no questions whatsoever, he had Hall of Fame statistics at that point. President Trump is right. You know, Clemens is not permanently barred from Cooperstown, so they never took any action like that. But the voters took it upon themselves to disqualify him. Now, he did get as high in 2022, as high as 65.2%. You need 75% to get in. Usually when it's your last year of eligibility, they get you in somehow. He deserves to be in the Hall of Fame. No question about it. We'll be back. This is Fox Across America with Jimmy Failla.
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7: 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ABC News, I'm Michelle Franzen. Rescues continue across Nepal and Tibet following catastrophic mudslides and flooding throughout a popular tourist valley. More than 380 have died. ABC's Brit Clinet is in Kathmandu.
8: More than 900 people are still unaccounted for here in Nepal, and China's state broadcaster says at least 558 are missing on the Tibetan side. So what we could be looking for is well over 1,000 people combined.
7: Day two of jury deliberations resume tomorrow in the Lindsay Clancy trial. The mother is charged with killing her three children. Defense attorneys say Clancy suffered from postpartum psychosis. The president signed an executive order calling for Lake Ontario to change to Lake America, marking another hurdle in the brewing trade war with Canada. Tonight, President Trump is in Houston to campaign for GOP Senate candidate Ken Paxton ahead of the midterms. Severe storms targeting the mid-Atlantic and northeast tonight, packed with heavy winds and the threat of floods. This is ABC News.
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13: From the Freedom 1400 Traffic Center, Cortero at I-10, Cortero Farms Road at I-10, collision reported there was some westbound slowing. Slowdowns on eastbound Aviation Parkway near Keno due to road work. Backups on Alvernon at Grant, Swan and Grant busy, more slowing for southbound Swan approaching 5th Street. An extreme heat warning until 8 p.m. Saturday, really slight chance of rain today, 108 now. And I'm Cricket with your Freedom 1400. Traffic.
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1: Welcome to Fox Across America with Jimmy Failla. It is an honor to fill in for Jimmy today. My name is Harry Hurley. I'm working with Mike and Josh on a busy news day on the Fox Across America with Jimmy Failla Newsmaker Hotline. He's been my friend for about 40 years. We met when we were in first grade. Congressman Jeff Van Drew, the distinguished gentleman from New Jersey's 2nd Congressional District, a great American, as a friend of mine just said right before airtime to me, off air, and my congressman, on top of everything else that I'm sharing. Congressman Van Drew is a member of the Judiciary Committee, the Transportation Committee, and Congressman Van Drew is the chairman of the Judiciary Oversight Subcommittee. And you're going to see in the not-too-distant future, if you already haven't noticed, the relevant work that this committee chaired by Congressman Van Drew that they do. Congressman, it is an honor to welcome you to Fox Across America with Jimmy Failla.
2: Hey, it's an honor to be on with you, Harry. I always enjoy it. Hard to believe that many years, and we're still 39 years old.
1: See? That's what I mean. I like your math. Mine put us at magic. About 40, 46. I'll go with yours. You're always right. At a news conference yesterday in neighboring, for those listening, very, very close to our 2nd Congressional District in New Jersey, sits the city of brotherly love. And I'm just going to have to say it, not to be unkind, Congressman, but they have a crazy, crazy district attorney. He did a news conference. It's not like he just said it like, you know, in some kind of private conversation. He did a news conference to say that, quote, in about 10 to 15 years, we are all going to be sitting here with smiles on our faces, and I'm going to have a paperweight sitting on my desk. And do you know what that paperweight's going to be? It's going to be a piece of the ballroom, that is the White House ballroom, that's going to serve generations to come. After we blow it up, quote, end quote, I added the part about it's going to serve for generations to come. But after we blow it up, how does a district attorney speak like that, Congressman?
2: It's wrong at so many levels. Let's understand the history of this district attorney. And I don't like to say this. I don't want to be harsh, but as you know, Harry, I tell the truth. People have died, men and women, and probably children too, because of his actions, because of his lack of action, because of him putting out on the street over and over and over again felons and even murderers, child abusers, domestic abusers. We had a hearing years ago. Jim Jordan and I were there, and it was again Judiciary Committee. We do a lot of the work. I wish everybody in America could sit on that committee with me for a year, and God Almighty, there would be no Democrats left. Maybe 10, just to see some of the stuff going on. Larry, I just tell you a story. Husband and wife, law enforcement. Their son went into law enforcement. Somebody that had been let out over and over again, their son was, again, a cop, got a hold of him, got him knocked down on the ground, and found the one spot, as you know, where the bulletproof vest doesn't secure you, doesn't keep you safe, is right around the area of your neck, and put a gun to his neck and shot him over and over again, murdered him. Larry Krasner did that. He shouldn't have been out on the street. I don't want to say that, and I try to be a good Christian, but I also have to tell the truth. For him to be focusing on the ballroom when there's crime, when people are going through so much in the city of Philadelphia, and we need so much more security and safety, is abhorrent. It's horrible. And number one. Number two, regardless whoever builds a ballroom or a part of the White House or does whatever, that's there to serve the public and to serve people. And I'm sure it's going to be beautiful. And quite frankly, if a Democrat was building it and it was part of the White House, you wouldn't want to blow it up, waste the money, do harm. It's a psychological syndrome. It is Trump derangement syndrome. It's a sickness, and it's grabbed significant parts of our society in America, and I worry about it a lot.
1: We are visiting with United States Congressman Jeff Van Drew, visiting on Fox Across America with Jimmy Failla. You were a Democrat. It seems like forever ago, like a lifetime ago, but you were a Democrat. You were a normal Democrat. You had fiscal conservative. You had some, you know, philosophies of governance that were reasonable and of the other party at the time. Your transition to the Republican Party was one of the most seamless things that I've ever covered, and taking place right in the Oval Office with President Trump. It's been amazing, and really you haven't looked back ever since. But you caucused with Democrats at a time where there were normal Democrats. What do you make of Hassan Piker basically driving the ship? I mean, nobody will criticize him. Moskowitz in Florida, that's about it. They bow before this guy, including Abdul al-Sayed. Look at his crazy philosophy of governance. Goofy James Tallarico, vegan, six genders. We could go on and on and on with him. What's his face? Troy Jackson, going up against Susan Collins in Maine. I could go on and on and on. What do you make of where this Democrat Party has gone to?
2: It was starting to happen then. So I was a conservative Democrat. They used to call them blue dog Democrats. There was a blue dog caucus, which is where the Democrats that were more normal, more conservative, still loved America, used to caucus. But they were weak. And I remember I was talking to somebody about this the other day, being in the caucus, and they were vacillating and afraid to say anything about some crazy policy the Democrats were pushing, and about impeachment and about a lot of other things. And I stood up there, I'll never forget it, and I got shushed down. They didn't listen to me. I said, we all have to stick together if we're going to save the Democratic Party at all, because this party is going down the tubes. Everything they're doing is wrong. It's un-American. And they were afraid, and they wouldn't go along. And I told them, I said, I'm going to tell you something else, too. Most of you, if not all of you, are not going to be here in a few years if we go in this direction. And sure enough, they lost their primaries one by one, moderate to conservative Democrats. There weren't that many, but there were some. And it was a significant caucus in its heyday. I made the right move at the right time. I've always been a conservative. I love America. I'm unabashedly pro-American. I believe America is number one. I believe America is the engine that drives the train. I believe America is the shining city on the hill. If you don't love America and you don't think America is the best, I don't have time for you. Doesn't mean we can't get better. Doesn't mean we don't make mistakes. These candidates that you mentioned, this is what's so important. God, I hope people get this in this election. It's not that you're voting for a Republican because you think he or she is perfect. We are not. And we've got some real characters, too. I get it. And I get sometimes Republicans are disappointing. But this is normal against crazy. This is we love America against we hate America. These people do not like the American ethic. They hate it. They want to change the structure, the substance of what is the United States of America. And we are too damn close for my comfort to losing this great country.
1: Yeah,
2: it's got to stop. And I'm pray to God we prevail here.
1: You are listening to United States Congressman Jeff Van Drew from the 2nd Congressional District of New Jersey, visiting on Fox Across America with Jimmy Failla. Congressman, you're very good at counting votes. The last Cook report that I saw, and I'm not saying that's like the Bible of elections, but they're pretty good. You know, not perfect, but pretty good. So the last I saw, Republicans were 6 votes away from the magic number 218. There's 18 races that are deemed too close to call. I would think that if those numbers are accurate, Republicans will find a way to win 6 of 18, I would think. I don't see the Democrats sweeping all 18. I think what this says, because if you look, if past this prologue, and it typically is, the midterm election of a Republican president should yield the handful of votes that the Democrats need to get to 218. I think because of what you're saying, they could very well help Republicans keep the majority, because they are looked upon as completely unacceptable and too radical with these crazy socialist things that they're saying. What are your thoughts about, because this, other than September 11th, 2001, and what that meant for then, just a short while later, the November general election of 2001, what I said has always happened, that the other side wins in the midterm election. You, the Republicans, you could beat that jinx, or whatever you want to call it, that pendulum that swings. What are your thoughts about that?
2: Depends on how we run the campaign nationally. I've said this in caucus. I've said it to the speaker and others. We have to do a good job. We've really got to get down to the issues in plain talk and language and plain speak that people understand. Do you want to keep America? I think you'd be humble about it. I say it all, you know, again, Republicans aren't perfect. I'm not perfect. I think we've made some mistakes. I'll say that. You and I have talked about them. But this is different than that. This is, are we going to keep America? So the first thing we have to do is make sure that we keep America and American freedom and, you know, American opportunity. And to do that, we need to have a Republican majority.
1: Yeah.
2: Here's what I'll say when it comes to counting votes. There's not, however this turns out, I believe the Republicans are going to prevail by a very thin majority. I think we're going to be back in the same tortuous boat we're in now. Mm-hmm. It's going to be nip and tuck. We're going to have to fight over every initiative to get it done. I think it's going to be close. I would say this, if I was just an objective observer, we're either going to win by a little or lose by a little. You know, there were these reports, Democrats are going to have a 30, 40, 50 seat majority. No, they're not.
1: No.
2: No, they're not.
1: No way.
2: And quite frankly, either are Republicans.
1: No.
2: But
1: agreed.
2: No, the Democrats are not. This isn't going to be a tidal wave. It's not Watergate, which, by the way, in today's time and the set of circumstances we have, Watergate would be nothing.
1: It
2: would
1: exactly
2: be a blip.
1: Yeah, yeah.
2: But
1: yeah.
2: In any event, this is going to be tight, and it's going to be interesting for those that love to observe politics. I think we're going to eke it out because if we do a good job, and I don't mean just in every individual district. I know what I've got to do in my congressional district. I'm talking, we need a national message that basically says we're at a crossroads. We could keep America or we can lose it. America, you decide. And then once we decide, then we can get into some of these other issues as well, which are very, very important. Cost of living, affordability, data set, the whole thing, all of it.
1: Congressman, let me float an idea to you that I should have said to you before now. I have floated it on my local show. I think that the House Republicans should invite Newt Gingrich to speak before your entire caucus and go back to 1994, what they did with the contract with America, because everything you said during this interview about communicating to the American people, Republicans did in 1994 when they won control of the majority for the first time in 40 years in January of 1995. I think a little, not just pep talk, but Newt is a great communicator. I believe Republicans have the better story, but are not telling it.
2: Absolutely. I agree with you. Even in the whole argument with the big, beautiful bill, the Democrats did a better job defining the big, beautiful bill, even though they defined it incorrectly, inaccurately, and lied about it. Yeah. We should have, again, Jeff Van Drew, and there were some others that agree with me. I've had this conversation with Jim Jordan a number of times. He's a close ally of mine and a friend. And I've said, man, we should have been talking, cut your Social Security, not cut your Social Security, 85% of people on Social Security aren't paying taxes anymore. Tax credits for young families, people that have children. Again, if you're working overtime, looks like so many people do, police, fire, rescue, construction, you know, greatly reduced taxes. If you are a tipped worker, and how many of those do we have? You know, it's humorous to me, by the way, just to digress for a minute.
1: 30 seconds.
2: The union for the tipped workers for the casino servers, et cetera, endorsed my opponent, who was a non-union big hotel, and here I am voting to cut their taxes when they get tips. I mean,
1: right.
2: Come on.
1: I know. It's what do we call it? Cognitive dissonance. They're voting against their own self-interest. Congressman, 10 seconds. Do the Senate Republicans keep the majority?
2: Yes.
1: Yes. Great to visit with you, Congressman.
2: I still believe we both are. I'm a believer.
1: That would be great.
2: We've got to handle it right.
1: America wins if that happens. Congressman Van Drew, great to be with you.
2: Thank you.
1: You're welcome, sir. When we come back, people are getting all, lathered up about flock cameras. We're going to talk about that next. This is Fox Across America with Jimmy Failla.
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2: From the Freedom 1400 Traffic Center. With collisions reported, Valencia east of Mission westbound slowing on Valencia approaching Mission Road. Cortero Farms Road on the east side of I-10 with westbound slowing on Cortero approaching I-10. Some slowing also at the westbound I-10 Cortero Farms Road off-ramp. An extreme heat warning until 8 p.m. Saturday. There's a slight chance of rain today. It's 108 now. I'm Cricket with your Freedom 1400. Traffic.
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14: Welcome back to Fox Across America with Jimmy Failla, with Mike and Josh. I'm Harry Hurley, filling in today for Brian. We teased right before the break, filling in for Jimmy. We said right before the break that we would talk about these flock cameras. And according to a new database released by the Institute for Justice, 92 local governments across the United States have canceled or not renewed their contracts for the automated license plate recognition systems. Now, everybody knows exactly what this is because you hear flock cameras, and like flock is some kind of, you know, special word for the camera. That's just the company. There is a company called Flock Safety. They're based out of Atlanta, Georgia. They're the operator of a nationwide network of automated license plate reader cameras. And this has people understandably concerned and in some cases flipping out about it. So in case you haven't heard this news, United States Senator Josh Hawley is wide open to beginning a Senate investigation into flock cameras. Senator Hawley chairs the Senate Judiciary Subcommittee on Crime and Counterterrorism, obviously a very prominent member of Congress.

0: Congress, and he is looking to formally investigate this firm. And rarely, because things have become very, very divisive, think about the occasions that you can think of where there is a bipartisan agreement of anything. I mean, things that Republicans bring up that Democrats used to enthusiastically love and tried to pass, they're now against it. It's crazy. We never should get to a point where you are against something that you're really for purely political reasons. It's ridiculous. So they are on this. They know the American people don't like it. Many people believe it's a complete misuse and abuse of privacy. And I would expect when you see the bipartisan level of support that we have here, I think you're going to see some movement here when we come back after this brief timeout. Fox Across America with Jenny Failla will present Elizabeth Pitko, former GOP national spokesperson.
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2: From the Freedom 1400 Traffic Center. With collisions reported Valencia near Mission on Valencia to the east of Mission, there was some earlier westbound slowing on Valencia approaching Mission, Cortero Farms Road on the east side of I-10, and some slowing westbound Cortero approaching I-10 and slowing at the westbound I-10 Cortero Farms Road off-ramp. An extreme heat warning till 8 p.m. Saturday. Slight chance of rain today, 108 now. And that is your Freedom 1400 traffic.
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0: This is Fox Across America with Jimmy Failla. My name is Harry Hurley, an honor today to fill in for Jimmy. And I am working with this great team, Mike and Josh. Honor to fill in today for Jimmy. We are visiting now with Elizabeth Pipko, former GOP national spokesperson. So she knows that which she speaks. Trust me on that. And you can follow her on Twitter at Elizabeth, spelled traditionally, and then last name P-I-P-K-O, Elizabeth Pipko. That's Elizabeth's Twitter handle. Elizabeth, welcome to Fox Across America with Jimmy Failla.
1: Hi, thanks for having me.
0: It is good to have you. Not a moment too soon. What are we, about 70 days or thereabouts before, some are saying, the most important election in history, in our lifetime, whatever, however you want to word it, this far I'll go. It is extremely consequential because obviously if Democrats win either House of Congress, we have pre-filed articles of impeachment against my former boss, President Trump. We have all kinds of bad news, just blocking everything. It literally will be President Trump with his phone and his pen operating by executive order because not another thing could possibly be passed for 2 years. So the stakes, Elizabeth, I know I preached to the choir. I preached to the former spokesperson who was great at putting the message forward. This election really matters.
1: It does. Look, that was actually a very, very good way to put it. I obviously have been in politics for about 10 years now. And yes, almost every time we have an election coming up, we hear that same message or we put that same message out into the world with the fact that this is going to be an incredibly important, if not the most important election. But again, maybe because times are as they are, maybe because we're as polarized as they are, but I do think this election becomes almost more important than 2024. Obviously, I was on that campaign trail with the president back in 24, and I thought that was the most consequential election of our lifetimes. And I am incredibly grateful to have gotten to experience that and to watch him have really ushered in the greatest, I think, comeback we've ever seen, not just in America's history, but in world history as well. And now I think it becomes even more important to allow him to have the remainder of his term to enact the agenda that the American people voted for and overwhelmingly voted for, right? That was not a small victory. It was how many swing states it was for the first time and how long that we won the popular vote. I think people overwhelmingly wanted Democrats to know that they had failed them. I would argue they have failed more in the last 2 years since that election than they even did with Joe Biden in office. And I think they provide even less solutions to the American public than they once did. And I think the choice is so beyond blatantly obvious for what we have to do in November. Again, it's really a choice, unfortunately, not between Democrats and Republicans, but I think between those who love our country and those that do not. And for me, that's my message, to let Donald Trump do what the American people voted for him to do, because that's in the best interest of our country.
0: Well said. It's Elizabeth Pipko, former GOP national spokesperson, visiting on Fox Across America with Jimmy Failla. I believe that the Democrats could be the greatest gift that Republicans will receive in the general election on November 3rd, because this civil war, this takeover of the Democrat Party by the most radical people that we've ever seen come along, this could be the difference between the Republicans keeping the House. I've been confident that Republicans should keep the Senate. Now they might even pick up seats, which I thought maybe they might lose one or so, but keep the majority in the Senate. I'm just being honest. I've been doing this a long time, so I speak the truth. Without, I think, this craziness of the Democrat socialists and all these freaky candidates that they have, I really think that Democrats, just history would tell us that they would pick up the few seats that they need to take the majority. I now believe that Republicans can keep the House. I believe they're going to keep the Senate regardless. And this will be largely, I think, the Trump agenda is what the American people want. But you know how these things go. The pendulum swings, midterm election, they seem to go the other way. There's just some, other than September 11th, 2001, this is the way it's been. But I think there is a wild card here, and it is, you know, Hassan Piker, Abdul El-Sayed, Talafrico, Troy Jackson, who's a lunatic, former Republican turned absolute crazy Democrat. So what do you think about that?
1: You know, I agree with you. You said the pendulum swings, and it certainly does. And I think that's a good thing very often in our country. I think we have a system of checks and balances, and it's almost more important when the people of our country are in charge of those checks and those balances. And I think that's what makes our country great. And unfortunately, I think the Democrats have actually really been their own worst nightmare, as you put it. They are the reason that they are not going to win in November, in a way that historically we're told that they should. They are the reason. They've allowed this takeover to happen in their own party because they spent the last 10 or so years producing, excuse me, absolutely zero solutions, zero strategies to actually make the lives better of the American people that they were elected to represent, and instead criticizing Donald Trump. And that's whether he was in office or not, by the way. When he was not in office for 4 years, they also spent every waking moment trying to not just criticize him, but go after him, his family, his staff, and his supporters. And I was one of them. My family was a target of Joe Biden's weaponized DOJ because they could not rest until they tried to destroy everyone that was associated with President Trump. And I think that's what's going to come back and haunt them because they wasted those years. They really have spat on the party and what it used to be. This is no longer the party of JFK. This is an absolute nightmare. And it's a nightmare for Democrats, of course, but also for all of us who want to see two strong parties that at least at minimum agree on America being the greatest country on the face of the earth. And we certainly don't see that anymore from Democrats. We see candidates who are winning overwhelmingly, who are willing to not only spew their nonsense, but are able to fill arenas as they do that, who are the only ones able to actually bring out supporters. It's not those establishment Democrats anymore. It's the ones that are willing to stand with those who burn American flags, who cheer on our enemies, who want to tear down the very fabric of what we are as a country. That's who's able to get out the Democrat base. That's who's able to rile up their supporters to vote and to fill an arena and to get excited. And unfortunately, that tells us all we need to know about the party. When things got difficult for Democrats, they turned to Marxism. When things got difficult for Republicans, they turned to really loving America even more and electing a man that would do anything in his power to make our country great again. So I'm hoping people realize it's not Donald Trump's name that's even on the ballot in November. So don't think about him. Think about America, because it's America's future that's actually on the ballot in November.
0: You are listening to Elizabeth Pipko on Fox Across America with Jimmy Failla. The Democrats, they actually did themselves in here, I think, because, you know, they talk about we're a big tent party. But it's so interesting to see, Elizabeth, AOC suddenly isn't crazy left enough. She even let her DSA, Democrat Socialists of America card, expire about 6 years ago. She's renewed because you have to. If you're not with them, they will take you down next. They don't like Chuck Schumer. They don't seem to like Hakeem Jeffries. They went bananas over the fact that he allegedly had a meeting with Jared Kushner. Because after all, Elizabeth, isn't that a terrible thing for people of both sides to meet and see if they can find common ground on anything? Isn't that a terrible thing? That's what they would lead you to believe.
1: 100%. They believe violence is the answer. You can look at polling that shows that an overwhelming number of those on the left, especially young people, believe that violence is acceptable when they disagree with someone. This is the new Democrat Party again, and it's an absolute shame because I come from a family of immigrants. Both of my parents, when they came to this country, were told as Jewish refugees to come here and to register as Democrats. And as they always say, they didn't leave the party left them. This is not that Democrat Party, and what they've allowed to happen again to themselves is horrible, but more importantly, just to our country. Because yes, a big tent party is important, but having a big tent looks like what President Trump was able to do in 16 and in 24 when he brought in folks that had historically not voted for Republicans. That makes it a big tent. A big tent is not allowing people in who are proud to say horrific things about this country, who are anti-Semites, who are Marxists, who destroy every opportunity that they can to try to work, like you said, with the other side, who do not want a future where they work together with other Americans, but instead a future where they really just, I don't even know what the word is, destroy every single thing that allows our country to prosper. They want to destroy, again, the Senate, the presidency, prisons, police. I mean, they want anything gone that makes America America. And we
0: even
1: cannot
0: the Supreme
1: work
0: Court.
1: People.
0: Even the Supreme Court. They want to burn the house down to rule the ashes. Elizabeth Pipko visiting on Fox Across America with Jimmy Failla. You said something a few minutes ago that I don't want to fail to address. What was that like when the power of government came after your family?
1: You know, I mentioned just now that my parents were immigrants. My parents came from the former Soviet Union. So for me, ironically, everything that they had told me about everything that they had fled from is what I got to witness with my own eyes. My parents very often told me that what we were experiencing was very reminiscent of Soviet Union era tactics against political enemies. I mean, I don't want to share too much, but I can tell you my life was made a living hell. And I am not the only one, certainly not the only one. I had a lot of friends who had to walk away, actually, from not just supporting, but working for President Trump because they could not put their family in harm's way. They were scared of the risks, and they were also scared of having to pay the legal bills that it cost to go up against the system and this machine. Because the weaponized DOJ that we saw under Joe Biden, it did not just go after President Trump. What they did to him and his family was horrific, but they went after so many of us at the exact same time. Nobody realized that. They wanted to take out anybody that would remain loyal to him, to eliminate any chance that he would have of a comeback or even a normal life. Let's not forget, they wanted him to die behind bars.
0: Oh, yeah.
1: That was their goal. And I think people should realize it. For me, of course, it hits close to home because I lived it, but people should realize what Donald Trump was able to come back from. They wanted him, again, in prison till his last remaining day on this earth, and instead he is the leader of the free world once again. He should inspire every single one of us, whether Democrat or Republican, to not just believe in this country, but to believe in yourself as well.
0: Elizabeth Pipko, former GOP national spokesperson. And I want to thank you for being willing to address that the way that you just did, because I think it's important for our listeners to hear that this, if you put the wrong people into office and you give the wrong people power, everything they say about President Trump is a lie. And they actually do all the things that they accuse President Trump of doing that he doesn't do. You know, they said he was a Soviet asset, a Russian asset, and all this stuff. Yet they were the ones that were working with Russia, while President Trump deals with for years a fake Russia collusion nonsense. So I really appreciate that you were willing to address that to the extent that you could. Let's go over some of the what I think are the key Senate races, because I'm asking everybody that we talk to what they think. Texas, James Tallarico, Ken Paxton, who wins?
1: Ken Paxton wins. I'm sorry. I've heard every few years how we are going to turn Texas blue. It never happens. It's a way to raise money to get some celebrities in Hollywood involved. You can't even name the two candidates who are running. There's no chance this doesn't go to Ken Paxton.
0: I agree with you. They're trying to show us all these polls. Tallarico up by 9. Tallarico up by 5, 6. It's Beto O'Rourke all over again. And
1: exactly.
0: They keep saying you're going to lose until the election takes place and then you win. It's really reminiscent of President Trump. Never leads.
1: By the way, still happening.
0: Francesca
1: Hong was supposed to be the governor of Wisconsin. I think she was up by 28 points in one poll I saw before primary day, and she still lost. So believe in Texas. Don't believe your eyes when you see this nonsense.
0: All right, let's go to Michigan. Abdul Al-Sayed, Democrat nominee, or Mike Rogers, Republican nominee?
1: Mike Rogers. Democrats deserve everything they're going to get in Michigan. I hope they learn a really difficult lesson and realize what it means to kind of put your country before your party and support those who love America and don't want to align with those who want to destroy it. There is no chance. Again, no chance. This goes to Al-Sayed.
0: And Elizabeth, I'm going to give you a third, because if Republicans sweep all three of these, it's an early night and there's no chance that Democrats could win the majority in the Senate. Does Susan Collins, who always underpolls but yet overperforms on the only poll that matters, and that's on Election Day, not my cup of tea, but to win statewide in Maine, I believe you have to be, as a Republican, that is, you have to be a Susan Collins sort of philosophy of governance. Susan Collins, Troy Jackson, who wins?
1: Susan Collins, and I'm glad you mentioned that. She is historically very, very good at coming back on Election Day in a way that polls did not show. So I think this has happened before. I'm not worried about it. And again, it's all Democrats' fault for nominating a Nazi and standing with that Nazi knowing it could cost them the seat.
0: It's true. They all, even after he had to leave the race because it was so untenable, they all at that goofy debate that they rushed and put together to pick the new one, and Troy Jackson won the thing, but they all praised him. It's like, well, then why isn't he your nominee? Then not one of them criticized him, Elizabeth. I think that's a really important point.
1: It is. And again, it just shows that they fear their base. They have absolutely no backbones anymore. They stand for absolutely nothing except trying to hurt Donald Trump. And by the way, the Americans who voted for him. And that's their biggest problem.
0: Is there a surprise in the upcoming election on November 3rd that you think, and we're in the final minute, Elizabeth, is there a surprise that we should look out for?
1: No, I think the surprise is going to be when Republicans perform better than anyone's expecting, because they're looking at what has happened in American history and not realizing that we're living in a very, very different time where Democrats are a joke of a party and where we have a president who has an endorsement record, for example, like no one else around him could ever compete with, who's delivered in a way that no one can compete with, and who, by the way, is the most popular person anyone has ever seen come out of a Republican Party in modern American history. So we have a lot to compete against. Unfortunately, it's folks that I believe want to tear down our great country. And so it really, really, really matters. Try to surprise all of us. If you're listening right now, don't just go and vote. Take a friend, take maybe a child that doesn't want to vote. Maybe it's their first time. They're young. Educate them. Tell them what is on the line in November. Take someone with you. Don't go to the polls yourself. Take someone with you and change America for the better.
0: Elizabeth Pipko, former Republican national spokesperson. Thank you for sharing your time and talent with us. Good to visit with you.
1: Thank you.
0: You're welcome. Love to speak with you again. We'll be right back. When we come back, the president of Burger King has made a pitch to the president, to the leader of the free world. We'll tell you about it next, right here on Fox Across America with Jimmy Failla.
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12: 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From the Freedom 1400 Traffic Center. Some slowing on westbound Speedway at Main Avenue. Busy travel on Swan southbound at 5th Street. Broadway and Campbell, a little busy there. We've got some slowing, as always, as usual, on Alvernon, both directions at Grant Road. We've got collisions reported Valencia east of Mission and Cortero Farms Road, east side of I-10. Extreme heat warning until 8 p.m. Saturday with a slight chance of rain today. It's 107 now. That's your Freedom 1400 traffic.
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0: Welcome back to Fox Across America with Jimmy Failla. Harry Hurley filling in today for Jimmy, working with Mike and Josh. It's a pleasure, privilege actually, to be here filling in for Jimmy. And I'm going to put out something that I think we need more of. That is, when you're talking about a very serious issue that you can find, but it can't be off-putting, you find a way to inject humor. Now, that perfectly fitting with the talents and stylings of one Jimmy Failla, to bring humor into this, the Burger King United States and Canadian president, Tom Curtis, appeared on CNN yesterday. So talking about, and these are obviously very serious matters, the rising beef costs, tariffs, because President Trump has even said tariff is my favorite word. He's been very big on the tariffs, and some people agree with him. Some people don't like it. And just the overall Burger King strategy, if you will. I used to tease that McDonald's did all the marketing and all Burger King had to do was open up right across the street. And then McDonald's started to do market research to show that you could have enough business for both to make it. So Curtis was initially talking all serious, and you should, it's a serious topic. But then he offered President Trump the opportunity to eat at Burger King more often instead of always going to his arch rival, McDonald's. So he specifically encouraged President Trump to try the Whopper. So I just thought that was a fun story to close the hour out with. We'll be back in just a little bit. You are listening to Fox Across America with Jimmy Failla on a busy news day. Don't go away. Stay with us. Much more straight ahead.
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29: ABC News, I'm Dave Packard. Hundreds of people are dead and more than 1,000 are missing after a giant mudslide and severe flooding in Nepal.
30: Nepal's tourism authorities say well over 500 foreign nationals are among them, including dozens of Americans. On the ground, this is an all-out mobilization. More than 9,000 army, police, armed police personnel have been deployed, using everything from bulldozers to dig people out of buried homes, sniffer dogs to search the debris, and helicopters ferrying in supplies and pulling out survivors.
29: ABC's Britt Clenett. President Trump taking his trade war with Canada to a new level. First, his executive order renaming Lake Ontario Lake America, then threatening to double tariffs on Canada-made cars and auto parts in January. The FBI says it's uncovered a sweeping cyber espionage campaign from a Chinese hacking group that's targeted some of America's most sensitive institutions, including power companies and hospitals. This is ABC News.
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12: From the Freedom 1400 Traffic Center. Some slowing on westbound Speedway at Main Avenue. Busy travel on Swan southbound at 5th Street. Broadway and Campbell, a little busy there. We've got some slowing, as always, as usual, on Alvernon, both directions at Grant Road. We've got collisions reported Valencia east of Mission and Cortero Farms Road, east side of I-10. Extreme heat warning until 8 p.m. Saturday with a slight chance of rain today. It's 107 now. That's your Freedom 1400 traffic.
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